Great American Ballpark and Great American Mustard. Some things just belong together. Family owned and Ohio made, Wilbur's Mustard has been a Reds game day favorite since 1905. If you're at the ballpark,

0: went to the bullpen. It'll be the third pitcher of the night for the Mets, a right-hander, Tobias Myers. We saw Myers in the first game of this three-game series. He spent the last couple of seasons pitching as a starter in 2024 for the Milwaukee Brewers and then in the bullpen only last year. This year for the Mets, he is in the 19th ball game and he has pitched to a 3.4 earned run average.
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1: With Chris Welsh, I'm Tommy Thraw. Great to be with you at Citi Field in New York. 2-1, Mets have the lead. Right-hander goes to work. First pitch on the way to Spencer Steer. He swings, sends a fly ball, left field, hit pretty well. Going back, the left fielder Soto runs it down on the track to retire Spencer Steer. So the Reds again get a couple of men aboard, threatened, but come up empty. And the Reds have now left 9 men on base through the first 5 innings of this game. 2-1, Mets have the lead halfway through it. In New York on the Reds Radio Network.
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1: If Boston Red Sox ownership thinks that whacking Alex Cora is going to jumpstart their season, they are begging. 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Congrats, John Henry. 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
7: 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It used to be this symbol of, hey, we're like an average basketball school now. We consistently make the tournament, right? It's like,
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1: The Reds lose to the Mets tonight at Citi Field. Final score 4-2, but they still win this series by 2-1. And this is the Cincinnati Children's Postgame Show. I'm Dave Armbruster. Andrew Abbott started for Cincinnati, pitched 6 innings of 3-run baseball, but just 2 were earned. The left-hander gave up 2 solo home runs in this ballgame. Zach Maxwell replaced Abbott in 7th. He gave up an RBI single to Carson Benz. The story of this game, though, was missed opportunities for

0: Cincinnati's offense. The Reds were just 3 for 15 with runners in scoring position and stranded a total of 17 men on base, including leaving the bases loaded in the ninth inning. Nathaniel Lowe singled home the Reds' first run in the third. Sal Stewart had a bases loaded RBI single in the sixth. Blake Dunn had a pretty good night. He had 3 hits tonight. And coming up, we'll check scores around Major League Baseball. Highlights, of course, from this game. But up first, we check back in with Tommy and Chris. 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
13: New things aren't always better. 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

0: biggest story of the NFL offseason. 310-840-4910. That's Linnell Willingham. I'm Josh Graham. No NBA ball tonight because the Knicks wrap things up in four. Tomorrow night, Oklahoma City has a chance to punch its ticket to the NBA Finals for the second straight year. They would have to do so, though, on the road at the San Antonio Spurs. Linnell Willingham, is it over, this series?
1: Is the series over? No, of course not. Series is not over. Series is not over, and here's why. Every time we have watched throughout this postseason, and we only have this postseason to go by, every time Victor Wembanyama and the Spurs, Victor in particular, has been met with significant adversity, they have bounced back in the next game in a massive, massive way. As recently as game three in this series, right? The concussion that he suffered in the opening round against Portland. Everyone was then, you know, getting on the narrative of, oh, he's not going to be able to stay healthy, not going to be able to stay healthy. Came out the next game and drops 27-15 after he elbows Naz Reid in the neck and gets ejected after only playing 12 minutes. Comes back and had his best game of that series. So, in earlier in this series, when they were down, you know, two games, one, and they go back and tie it up the way that they did, I believe, in game four. Like, they're built for this. They're built for this. I think this is a heavyweight bout. I think the injury situation is –

0: 68-team NCAA tournament was perfect the way it was. And the over-monetization of sports, I think, is lowering the overall product. It feels participation trophy adjacent now. It's like grade inflation. Making the tournament used to be a nice standard. It used to be this symbol of, hey, we're like an average basketball school now. We consistently make the tournament, right? It's like the B grade of college basketball. And then an A would be like, you know, a Sweet 16 or better or something like that. Making the tournament used to be a nice standard. But when you start handing out invites to teams with 16 losses just to satisfy a TV contract, you've turned a nice season into a certificate of attendance. It's like gym class. You get an A for just showing up.
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2: A better life with Dr. Sanjay Gupta.
3: Breast cancer is the most common cancer among women in the world. And according to a new study out of the University of Washington School of Medicine, an estimated 3.5 million cases a year are expected by 2050. Now, the good news is we've gotten so much better at screening, earlier detection, and cutting-edge treatments in many countries, including here in the United States. But even here in America, black women have a death rate from breast cancer that is 40% higher than white women, a disparity that exists despite our world-class treatment infrastructure. So what can you do to lower your risk? Eat less red meat? Try your best to manage your blood sugar and your weight? Exercise is really important. Cut back on drinking, quit smoking. And remember this, you should start getting mammograms. At what age? 40. That's when you should start. I'm Dr. Sanjay Gupta, helping you live a better life.
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5: 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It's like grade inflation. Making the tournament used to be a nice standard. It used to be this symbol of, hey, we're like an average basketball school now. We consistently make the tournament, right? It's like the B grade of college basketball. And then an A would be like, you know, a Sweet 16 or better or something like that. Making the tournament used to be a nice standard. But when you start handing out invites to teams with 16 losses just to satisfy a TV contract, you've turned a nice season into a certificate of attendance. It's like gym class. You get an A for just showing up.
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8: New things aren't always better. 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I will absolutely buy something used. Because just because you have the opportunity to buy something new doesn't necessarily mean that you should. And the Colts are going to have an opportunity to draft some new players, you know, fresh off the lot, fresh out of college. And they are going to need an influx of new at certain positions. 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
1: On Sports Night. Dot, before we get to grammar school, our normal buffoonery nonsense portion of the conversation. Yes, it's buffoonery.
2: It's not buffoonery. You just don't know anything.
3: Right.
2: That doesn't make it buffoonery.
3: That part.
1: Well, it's buffoonery on my part, I suppose, if I don't know these things. How about we hit on the NBA Finals, or perhaps that NBA Finals matchup being set in the minds of many? The Knicks, a week from tonight, will be there. Do you believe the Western Finals to be finished, a done deal?
3: No, absolutely not. I still feel like they have that force that cannot be reckoned with, which is Wemby. And once Wemby realizes that he is a force that cannot be unstoppable, he's an unstoppable force. Once he realizes that, the cheat code is activated, man. Now, again, I don't know if he'll be able to click it on in this series, but if he does, I can see them sweeping the damn Knicks. But, yeah, I can't.

0: a force to be reckoned with in March.
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3: 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It sucked, but it made sense for the bank to have a dress code. When people walk into your office when you work at a bank, they want to see someone that looks like they have their stuff together. You wouldn't be as likely to entrust your money to a place where they were all wearing sweatpants and hoodies, and they all looked like they were going to the frat house after. It's just a fact. When you're representing something like a bank or a big corporation, you need to represent it well. 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I don't like it when NBA coaches do it. 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Totally fine. 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
12: 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As for the Cavs, maybe they actually believe that they won that series. James Harden actually said he thinks the better team didn't win. Scoreboard, kook, look up at it. The better team never gets swept four straight.
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0: Sam. We have bets to hand out, but bets can wait because Linnell Willingham has weird but true cooked up for us. Linnell, this is the last hour of the show where weird things tend to happen. Weird stuff generally drives us. On a show like tonight, weird things have been driving a lot of what we have. So that just means it's a high bar to meet. What do you have in weird but true?
1: So, it was something that happened in Game 5 of the Western Conference Finals. A game in which OKC took care of business handily. Down the stretch, it wasn't very competitive. They were not within striking distance for majority of the back end of the fourth quarter.

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4: 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Cade Cunningham is one of the most important pieces to any team in the postseason. And if you are dialed into the NBA postseason and you are not dialed into Cade Cunningham, what are you watching? Cade Cunningham might be the star of the NBA postseason.
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6: Number 10. Sparky became just the second manager to have his number retired by the Reds. The first was Fred Hutchinson's number one back in 1965. Sparky, one of the best loved members of the Reds ever, led the Big Red Machine to the postseason five times in the 1970s and won two World Series in 1975 and 76. Sparky passed away in 2010, but his number 10 will not be forgotten by Reds fans. Sparky Anderson, honored this day, May 28th, this date in Reds baseball.
7: This date in Reds baseball is brought to you by the Cincinnati Reds Hall of Fame and Museum, presented by Dinsmore. 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
4: 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As for the Cavs, maybe they actually believe that they won that series. James Harden actually said he thinks the better team didn't win. Scoreboard, Kook, look up at it. The better team never gets swept four straight.
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0: the 68-team NCAA tournament was perfect the way it was. And the over-monetization of sports, I think, is lowering the overall product. It feels participation trophy adjacent now. It's like grade inflation. Making the tournament used to be a nice standard. It used to be this symbol of, hey, we're like an average basketball school now. We consistently make the tournament, right? It's like the B grade of college basketball. And then an A would be like, you know, a Sweet 16 or better or something like that. Making the tournament used to be a nice standard. But when you start handing out invites to teams with 16 losses just to satisfy a TV contract, you've turned a nice season into a certificate of attendance. It's like gym class. You get an A for just showing up.
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1: Because you have the opportunity to buy something new doesn't necessarily mean that you should. 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
1: But the 68-team NCAA tournament was perfect the way it was. And the over-monetization of sports, I think, is lowering the overall product. It feels participation trophy adjacent now. It's like grade inflation. Making the tournament used to be a nice standard. It used to be this symbol of, hey, we're like an average basketball school now. We consistently make the tournament, right? It's like the B grade of college basketball. And then an A would be like, you know, a Sweet 16 or better or something like that. Making the tournament used to be a nice standard. But when you start handing out invites to teams with 16 losses just to satisfy a TV contract, you've turned a nice season into a certificate of attendance. It's like gym class. You get an A for just showing up.
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0: I don't even know if he can hear me because he doesn't have his headphones on at the moment. Hi, Linnell.
1: I'm about to throw my phone across the room. So everyone in my life knows what I do for a living. It's something I brag on. I love my job. I love this career. If you're out there in my inner circle and you call yourself supporting me and you're calling me during Westwood One Sports Night on a Monday, Tuesday, or Wednesday night during the show, you've had all day to reach out.
0: Past midnight?
1: Are you kidding?
0: Who calls anybody past midnight?
1: It's just a total disrespect for what I do for a living.
0: Oh.
1: I'm sorry.
0: Well, I thought your reaction was more related to where this show is kind of careened into a ditch, where we were talking about, I don't even know, you had issue with a reporter noticing that Drake May is thick with two C's. And then I started to think, Drake May is trying to elevate up the quarterback ranks, nearly won the MVP last year, great young quarterback. But if he's trying to fall into the category of having that thing on him, that thing being his booty, that's catching Larry Fitzgerald, catching the center of the Jets that Mark Sanchez ran.

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10: The NCAA tournament used to be like an exclusive VIP section where you had to have some sort of resume to get in. 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Now, there is no velvet rope, and the bouncer went home. It's no longer a VIP section. It's a shopping mall food court. Everyone's invited. There's no dress code, and the prestige of being in the room is gone because they let in the guy who spent all afternoon losing games in February.
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0: The 68-team NCAA tournament was perfect the way it was. And the over-monetization of sports, I think, is lowering the overall product. It feels participation trophy adjacent now. It's like grade inflation. Making the tournament used to be a nice standard. It used to be this symbol of, hey, we're like an average basketball school now. We consistently make the tournament, right? It's like the B grade of college basketball. And then an A would be like, you know, a Sweet 16 or better or something like that. Making the tournament used to be a nice standard. But when you start handing out invites to teams with 16 losses just to satisfy a TV contract, you've turned a nice season into a certificate of attendance. It's like gym class. You get an A for just showing up.
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0: The NCAA tournament used to be like an exclusive VIP section where you had to have some sort of resume to get in. 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Now, there is no velvet rope, and the bouncer went home. It's no longer a VIP section. It's a shopping mall food court. Everyone's invited. There's no dress code, and the prestige of being in the room is gone because they let in the guy who spent all afternoon losing games in February.
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7: High, deep, left field, there it goes. 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
8: 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Up throwing Anthony. Throw to the plate, not in time. And the Reds walk it off at 11, 6-5.
9: The quest for October baseball is underway. 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
1: It is the Knicks, curb stomped the Cavaliers. 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
3: Bank. 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I don't like it when NBA coaches do it. If they want to wear their hat backwards during a game, okay, fine. Totally fine. 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
8: 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A three-run go-ahead blast for A. Eugenio Suarez.
9: They're waving around Friedel. Up throwing Anthony. Throw to the plate, not in time. And the Reds walk it off at 11, 6-5.
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0: 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What do you watch? Cade Cunningham might be the star of the NBA postseason.
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6: I used to work at a bank. Attire was really important. I had to wear a suit every day. It sucked, but it made sense for the bank to have a dress code. When people walk into your office when you work at a bank, they want to see someone that looks like they have their stuff together. You wouldn't be as likely to entrust your money to a place where they were all wearing sweatpants and hoodies, and they all looked like they were going to the frat house after. It's just a fact. When you're representing something like a bank or a big corporation, you need to represent it well. That's why I don't like it. When NFL quarterbacks and head coaches wear their hats backwards at press conferences. I don't like it when NBA coaches do it. If they want to wear their hat backwards during a game, okay, fine. Totally fine. Just don't do it when you're representing a billion-dollar franchise to the rest of the world.
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1: The NCAA tournament used to be like an exclusive VIP section where you had to have some sort of resume to get in. 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Now, there is no velvet rope, and the bouncer went home. It's no longer a VIP section. It's a shopping mall food court. Everyone's invited. There's no dress code, and the prestige of being in the room is gone because they let in the guy who spent all afternoon losing games in February.
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12: How often do you stop to wonder whether you should share something that's revealing, maybe even embarrassing, with a partner, a friend, or even your boss? In her new book called Revealing, The Underrated Power of Oversharing, behavioral scientist Leslie John says doing just that can help you deepen relationships that are vital to your life. We need people to trust us in order to get things like love, friendship, and career success. 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In turn, when you ask someone to reveal something about themselves, showing that interest will generally lead someone to like you more. Why? Because people like to be asked about themselves, she says. It also signals that they are discriminating and choosy, but in a good way. I'm Dr. Sanjay Gupta, helping you live a better life.
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19: Swung on, crushed. Oh, high, deep, left field. There it goes. A three-run go-ahead blast for A. Eugenio Suarez.
4: They're waving around Friedel. Up throwing Anthony. Throw to the plate. Not in time. And the Reds walk it off at 11. 6-5.
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4: The Jim Rome Show. If Boston Red Sox ownership thinks that whacking Alex Cora is going to jumpstart their season, they are begging. The Red Sox are garbage on the field, and they're even worse off it, and Cora was not the problem. Congrats, John Henry. 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

0: And the same goes in the AFC. So the one team, to me, that when you look at it, they have the third easiest schedule in the league. They have offensive playmakers all over the place, is the Cincinnati Bengals. And with a new head coach in Pittsburgh, new head coach in Cleveland, new head coach in Baltimore, things unsettled with Patrick Mahomes, new head coach in Buffalo, I think this season is set up for Cincinnati not only to win the AFC North, but to be the number one seed in the AFC.
1: So you trust that defense with the new additions, Dexter Lawrence and Boye Mafe, Brian Cook on the back end. Do you think this defense can be up to snuff this year after how it struggled the last couple of years?
0: I think they knew exactly what they were doing when they got Dexter Lawrence. What's happening in the league right now? Teams are rushing 4 and dropping 7. And the pressure they want to get on quarterbacks is right up the middle. Vic Fangio proved that 2 Super Bowls ago. And certainly, without a doubt, Mike McDonald proved that in Seattle when Seattle won the Super Bowl, beat the New England Patriots. They hardly blitzed Drake May, but they got pressure up the middle and forced him out of the pocket, and he had no place to go. Same thing happened with Patrick Mahomes in Super Bowl 59. So to me, you got to have a rush up the middle. I realize the Giants are going to mix Dexter Lawrence. They did get a number 10 overall pick in a trade for him. But the addition of Lawrence, but the health of Burrow with those playmakers, and they're the third easiest schedule behind Cleveland, who we know is not going to the playoffs. New Orleans, we know, is probably not going to the playoffs. Cincinnati's number 3. Atlanta's 4. You look at those 4 teams, Cincinnati's by far better than any of those 4 teams, and they have the third easiest schedule in the league. I like Cincinnati a lot.
1: This interview's been amazing. I just keep thinking about the Rams and how they've revolutionized the tight end personnel. They drafted Max Clair to go along with Terrence Ferguson, still have Higbee, still have Colby Parkinson, and how every team is kind of copying what they're doing, the 9 tight ends that went in the first, second, and third rounds of the draft this year. Sal, you're awesome. This was great. Even got some tennis talk in. Fellow girl dad, girl granddad. I really appreciate this, and I hope we can do this down the road. Thank you very much.
0: You're quite welcome anytime.
1: Sal Palantonio joining us here on You Better You Bet. I mean, I don't lie to you. I have like goosebumps right now. That was great. And Sal is very optimistic in the Bengals. I can't say that I am, but listen, when Sal puts it the way he did with their schedule, he's right when you compare them to the other teams with easy schedules. Just can Al Golden get it out of this defense this year? And if he can, they're going to be awesome. That was great. On the other side, I'll give you my opinion on the Washington Commanders heading into the season. You Better You Bet on this Thursday on Westwood One Sports.
2: Spurs and lead the series 3-2. SGA and crew are a win away from punching their ticket to their second consecutive finals. Will they get it done tonight in San Antonio? 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
4: A better life with Dr. Sanjay Gupta.
5: If you are struggling with substance abuse, alcohol, pills, whatever it may be, first of all, it's nothing to be ashamed of. We know addiction is a brain disease, and we also know getting into recovery can be tough. Also, in case this helps, I want to tell you about a new study out of Harvard School of Public Health, which found that spiritual belief, the idea of a steady religious practice, had a protective effect from addiction. Experts we talked to told us there were probably a few reasons why this might be the case. Number one, excessive drug and alcohol use would not be the norm in a religious community, and people want to fit in. Two, a belief in a higher power provides people with hope and solace, great foils for addiction. And three, and I think there's some merit to this, regular attendance in a faith community also provides connection. Just like in AA, camaraderie and social support is often what you need. I'm Dr. Sanjay Gupta, helping you live a better life.
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0: we got some motherfuckers now. Excuse my language, but yeah, Oway, he can go. Charles Manu can go. Caleb Vaughn can go. Tim Settle, he can go. Who else am I missing? Then we got Eddie Wise back, and you already know he can go. 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Jerzon can go. 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You know, it's going to be exciting, bro.
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2: 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That's the voice of Washington Commanders defensive tackle Javon Kinlaw, talking about the mother effers on the Commanders defense. And look, as someone who loves to curse, I appreciate that from Javon Kinlaw. Now, I don't know if the Commanders defense is going to be awesome this year, but there's no question it's going to be better. Odafe Owe and Caleb Onchaison rushing the passer. Charles Amenihu for pass rushing depth. I like the defensive tackles on this team, Kinlaw included. Sonny Styles, Leo Chenal. Like, it's a pretty interesting defense this year. Again, no one's saying they're going to be the 2000 Ravens. Nick Cross in the defensive backfield. I like what they did here. And I think Dan Quinn's defense is going to be way better. Now, I don't know if he's going to let Durante Jones actually, you know, run the defense. The new defensive coordinator of Washington who comes over from Minnesota where he worked under Brian Flores. Because look, here's the deal, right? Doing like a Biden thing here. Here's the deal. If the Commanders have a bad season, Dan Quinn's getting canned. So let's say the defense stinks and the offense is struggling, and I'm making this up. They're 3-5. Is Dan Quinn going to take over the defensive play calling? Because you can understand that a human element here, right? If you are going to get fired, you want to go out doing it your way. So I'm fascinated to see how that's going to go and if the defense can get off to a good start. So the defense is definitely better. It's just how much better are they going to be? My concerns with the 2026 Washington Commanders are actually not on the defensive side of the ball. They're on offense. And it's not a Jaden Daniels thing. I think he is a top quarterback in the league. Maybe not top five, like I said, entering last year, but he's awesome. I am a huge Jaden Daniels fan. It's not even really a David Blau thing. Maybe Blau will be the best offensive coordinator ever. Sal Pal telling you he thinks Blau will be a head coach in the NFL. Maybe he'll stink. Let's assume that he'll be at least good. Let's just assume that, right? I got a personnel issue with this Washington Commanders offense where Daniels is awesome, right? There's no question about it. And we will see if, you know, Josh Connerly can take a step, who was a first-round pick last year on the offensive line. He'll be playing right tackle this year. Tunsil's obviously back. Like, I don't know why Tyler Biadasz is not the center of this team anymore, but the offensive line should at least be decent. Once you get past Terry McLaurin, there isn't one skill position player that you can really bank on as being a stud. Not one. The Commander's projected three receiver set right now is McLaurin, who's awesome. Treylon Burks, who maybe can resuscitate his career, but and, by the way, answer to a funny trivia question. Who did the Tennessee Titans get in the A.J. Brown trade? Answer, Treylon Burks, who's now on the Commanders. Didn't go great. And third-round rookie Antonio Williams. Now, maybe Williams will be awesome. Jalen Lane wasn't. Luke McCaffrey hasn't been. Now, maybe Brandon Ayuk's coming over, and I think that'll be the case when the Niners eventually cut him. I think he'll sign to play with Jaden Daniels. Are we really going to bank on Brandon Ayuk, who we haven't seen play good football in a couple of years now? Chiga Conquo with tight ends? Bill Krosky Merritt, along with Rashad White, Jerome Ford, and rookie Katron Allen? It's not that some of these players can't be good. It's facts, not in evidence. Like, we know these defensive players that the Commanders brought in, including Sonny Styles. I know he's a rookie. He's going to be really good. I know these players are going to be good on defense. Do we know these offensive players are going to be good outside of McLaurin? That's my question with the Commanders. It's not on defense. They got the mother effers there. Do they have the mother effers on offense outside of number five at quarterback? Final hour, power hour coming up next. We will start it with the voice of the National Hockey League on ESPN and ABC, the legendary Sean McDonald.
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29: 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A 3-run go-ahead blast for A. Eugenio Suarez.
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16: In 2005, on this May 28th at Great American Ballpark, the Reds honored the greatest manager in the team's history, Sparky Anderson, by retiring his number 10. Sparky became just the second manager to have his number retired by the Reds. The first was Fred Hutchinson's number one back in 1965. Sparky, one of the best-loved members of the Reds ever, led the Big Red Machine to the postseason five times in the 1970s and won two World Series in 1975 and 76. Sparky passed away in 2010, but his number 10 will not be forgotten by Reds fans. Sparky Anderson, honored this day, May 28th, this date in Reds baseball.
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1: How great are sports? Just talking with our friend Anthony DeBundo during the break. Like, I don't even think we're going to get to his Phillies here with Christopher Sanchez. 44 and two-thirds scoreless innings for Christopher Sanchez. And that insane race for NL Cy Young with Sanchez and Skeens. Shohei Ohtani, whose ERA is .82, the best for a Dodger starting pitcher through nine starts ever. A little bit better than Fernando Valenzuela back in the early 80s. That's incredible stuff for Ohtani. Jacob Mizorowski, the Miz, he came to play. He's tremendous. So much going on in the world of sports. Unfortunately, we can't get to all of it. Joining us right now to talk about some of it

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1: All right, quick thank yous to Dole out before we wrap up the show with trivia and bets for tonight. Great job by our crew today. Bill Zimmerman, Kenny Henderson, Tyler Morales, Mike Brown, and Dan Turner. The four guests were all, in a word, phenomenal. Justin Termini, Sal Palantonio, Sean McDonough, Anthony DeBundo. The trivia question, in honor of the San Antonio Spurs trying to win a Game 6 at home and Game 7 on the road to come back and win the Western Conference Final, Bill, was what?
2: There are three teams that have done just that in the history of the Western Conference Finals. The 1976 Suns did it to the Warriors. Who are the other two?
1: So it's Warriors Rockets 18 is definitely one, correct?
2: Yes, it is.
1: Okay. Now, I am pretty sure Lakers Kings is the other. I can't remember if Game 6 with the bogus officiating was in L.A. or in Sacramento, but I think the Kings were the one seed. So I will say Lakers-Kings in the 0-2 Western Conference Final is the other one.
2: And that is correct. You nailed this one.
1: Love it. Love it. I would have been upset if I got that wrong. Those are two easy ones.
2: They weren't deep cuts. It's just tough to know, remember how these series play out.
1: But those are like tremendously famous conference finals. Lakers, Kings, yes, incredibly consequential, obviously. And then that's the Chris Paul game when the Rockets went 0 for 69 from three pointer and lost to the Warriors in that game. And the Warriors would go back to back and beat the Cavs in the NBA finals. All right. Great job by Bill. Let's get to the bets. Kenny, please drop the dope ass beat. All right, we want you to be part of the playoff action when you bet with Boosted Odds. 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All right. I bet the Rockies last night, and Ohtani hit a leadoff homer and then lowered his ERA to .82. I did have the Canes on the run line, or on the puck line, which was great at plus money, but, I'm staying away from baseball for at least a little bit here. Give me the San Antonio Spurs tonight. I'll lay the 3.5. OKC 0-3 in this era in game sixes. I think the Spurs win tonight and the Thunder win game 7 on Saturday night. And I'll back our friend Anthony DeBundo. I'll bet Arsenal to lift the cup, so that is a different bet than Arsenal in the 90 minutes. You have to click on BetMGM to get the big menu of bets to lift the cup. Adds in extra times and potential penalties. So there's the 90-minute three-way, and then there's to lift the cup, which has everything built into it. Arsenal plus 115 to lift the cup. Under 2.5 for the game, and I'll drink the juice at minus 130. I am off tomorrow. The great Chris Mack will have you covered on a phenomenal Sports Friday here on You Better You Bet on Westwood One Sports. So until we meet again, dear listener and dear viewer, I'll be posting on social media all weekend at the Costos on Instagram, but I'll talk to all of you on Monday morning. Until then, I'm Nick Costos wishing you minimal sweats, winning bets, the absolute very best of luck. Our good friends Black and Abdallah coming up next on Westwood One Sports.
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8: What's going on? Welcome into the Real Jonathan Smith Show here on Indy Sports Ticket. Thanks for tuning in. No matter how you're tuning in, YouTube, X, however you're tuning in, it is greatly, greatly appreciated. The Indianapolis Colts had OTAs yesterday, and thankfully, we had some various players talk to the media. Head coach Shane Steichen spoke to the media as well. A lot of questions surrounding the current quarterback room for the Colts. Obviously, people are wanting to know, how is Daniel Jones progressing? Riley Leonard and Anthony Richardson split reps yesterday, and now they're in a battle for who's going to be the backup quarterback. How does that work with Anthony Richardson having already requested a trade? There's a lot of stuff to get into, but we're going to start with Daniel Jones talking about, you know, being back on the football field and how his rehab process is going.
12: How are you feeling? How's the recovery process?
22: Good. Feeling good. It's been a good process so far. Like 6 months into it. So feeling good. Been here working hard with our trainers and strength staff here, and going well.
12: What's it like to be back out on the field?
22: It's good. Good to be back and just be around, you know, and be with the guys, be out on the field. Obviously not doing everything yet, but just being out here has been fun.
12: Your expectation to be the starter for week one, be on the field?
22: Absolutely.
8: Daniel Jones right there answering a bunch of questions about, you know, how he's feeling coming out of, you know, the rehab stuff and, you know, all that great stuff. And look, I'm glad that Daniel Jones is back. I'm glad that he's processing well, and I'm glad that he's expected to be the Colts starter week one. Okay, now he has to be for his own sake. A little more on that in a moment. But everyone's giving him all this credit for rehabbing so well. And it just bothers me. It's insane. Like, we're just, you know, telling him good job for doing something that he's supposed to do. Even his head coach, Shane Steichen, is. Listen to this right here.
23: I'm actually not surprised just because of the way he works. When you rehab like he rehabs and put in the work like he does, it's pretty impressive. I mean, people talk about injuries and, you know, what's the fastest way to recover, and it's by doing the rehab process. And, you know, he's relentless at that, and he's doing a hell of a job with it.
8: Doing a hell of a job with it. He's just relentless doing his rehab. Just so, so great. Again, I am glad that Daniel Jones is doing his job and is attacking his rehab. I'm glad he was out on the field yesterday doing individual drills. I enjoyed the comedic responses of how great he apparently looked and all that kind of stuff. But every time I hear people talk about this, I just think, like, oh, how the standards have fallen in Indianapolis. We used to expect MVPs from our starting quarterback. We used to expect, you know, Lombardi trophies. But now, if a quarterback looks at a dumbbell and says, I want to play week one, we put him on a pedestal. It's like throwing a celebration because your 16-year-old managed to parallel park without hitting the curb on his third try. Daniel Jones is an NFL quarterback making $44 million a year. Rehabbing hard isn't an above and beyond effort. It's passing the basic test to keep your license. This is absolutely what he should be doing. And I get it. Like, there's not a ton of stuff to talk about right now. But let's not talk about how proud we are of Daniel Jones for just doing his job, especially when you consider where he's at in his NFL career. He's still fighting to survive in the NFL. He wants to come back, play well, and cash in on a big extension that's not primarily built on bonuses. Shane Steichen is talking about how phenomenal the rehab process has been and all these things. Like, it should be. Like, look at his contract. It's a two-year deal. In NFL terms, that's not a marriage. That's a short-term lease. Daniel Jones is driving a rental car right now, and he's just trying to make sure he doesn't get hit with a dent fee before he has to return the keys or try to buy it. Okay, he's fighting for his NFL survival right now. Like, the gap between average starting quarterback salary in the NFL and really good backup quarterback in the NFL, the margin's quite large. Looking like a $30 million difference at a minimum between the two. Okay, so, like, of course he's trying to get back and play. Okay? Like, he's, you know, doing everything he can to get back on the field so that he can earn those bonuses and hopefully trick Chris Ballard and the Colts into giving him a big contract extension. Okay? Some of his bonuses, by the way, are built around how many snaps he plays. If he doesn't rehab hard to get back in time for week one, he is literally leaving money on the table. He obviously doesn't want to do that because his NFL future is not guaranteed given all the struggles and the injuries that he's had. Also, the fact that he's on a two-year contract. Okay, praising him for rehabbing hard to hit his incentives is like throwing a party for a real estate agent who's actively trying to close on a house so they can get paid. Okay, I'm not in the business of patting people on the back for doing things they should already be doing. Now, he didn't say anything else during his media time because I try not to judge other media people. I'm not really a media person, though. Can we ask him some better questions? Like, he so clearly didn't want to talk about his Achilles and the rehab and all that stuff. Someone asked him, what have you learned about yourself during this process? Nothing. That's the answer. Nothing. He's not doing anything incredible. Okay? Right? So he's where he's supposed to be right now in that process. And hopefully we don't hear about any setbacks, because the backup quarterback situation in Indianapolis right now, not great. Setbacks for Daniel Jones would be bad, considering that we don't know who the backup quarterback is. Shane Steichen explained yesterday that Anthony Richardson and Riley Leonard are battling it out for the backup quarterback spot on the roster. Here's Colts head coach Shane Steichen.
23: Yeah, those guys will compete. Him and Riley will compete, and we'll flip the reps every other day. I mean, they get the same reps with the ones and the twos, you know, every day through OTAs.
0: We say compete for the backup job.
23: Yeah, they'll be competing for the backup. Yeah.
1: Does it go in even? Is it 50-50 going in, or yeah. Does somebody have a lead?
23: Yeah, no, it's 50-50. I mean, they're competing just like everyone's competing. We got certain guys competing at certain spots, and that's one of the positions they're competing at.
8: Shane Steichen right there talking about the competition for the backup quarterback spot for the Indianapolis Colts. Now, I know he's saying it's a competition, and the two quarterbacks did split reps during practice. Anthony Richardson, 2 of 3 passing in his 8 plays for the starting offense. Everyone's saying Anthony Richardson apparently looked good in the 7-on-7 drills. He apparently had a nice deep ball to Nick Westbrook-Ikhine. Riley Leonard was 4 of 4. For his passing, with apparently he had a really nice ball to Drew Ogletree down the middle of the field. Okay, Leonard also threw the ball well on the move, right? So both guys apparently were just wonderful. You know, not hard to be wonderful, though, when you're in shorts and a T-shirt. Even though Shane Steichen claims that this is a quarterback competition, I'm going to be stunned if Anthony Richardson is the backup this year. It's going to be Riley Leonard. And you could just tell yesterday, nice. You could just tell yesterday, by the way that Shane Steichen talked about the two guys. When Shane Steichen is asked questions about Anthony Richardson, you can tell he's fed up. He's not interested in answering the question. He doesn't want to talk about him anymore. You can just tell that he's done with Anthony Richardson. He is ready for Anthony Richardson to be traded, so he can put all this AR stuff behind him. He doesn't have to worry about it anymore. Okay? Shane Steichen's the guy making the call on the quarterback position. I'm going to go out on a limb and say that the quarterback that Shane Steichen clearly doesn't like probably isn't going to win the position battle, especially when he clearly likes the other guy. The way he talks about Riley Leonard, just it makes me laugh. Listen to this exchange. Someone asked Shane Steichen what he liked about Riley Leonard, and then he was immediately asked what he liked about Anthony Richardson. Listen to the difference in these responses.
23: He's been really good. He's got great command in the huddle. You know, he's continuing to learn the offense, growing in that nature, going through his reads, going through his progressions, working on, you know, his accelerated vision, going through that stuff. But it's been good to see.
0: Shane, same question. What do you like about AR?
23: Yeah, he's been good. Obviously, getting him back in the fold here, coming back, you know, a couple weeks ago, going through it, still growing, all those different things, continuing to learn and grow just like all our other players. But it's good to see an iron with the guys for sure.
8: Did you hear the difference? It makes me laugh. When he was talking about Riley Leonard to open that clip, he gave specifics. His command of the huddle is good. He's working on his reads. He's working on his accelerated vision. With Anthony Richardson, there were no specifics. He's still learning and growing like all of our other players. Throw in something about fundamentals as well. That's all he said. No specifics, no nothing. He's so clearly done with Anthony Richardson, and I don't blame him. He's been nothing but a disappointment and really a problem ever since he showed up, not taking care of his off-the-field business, you know, tapping out during football games. I'd be done with him too. I don't blame Shane Steichen at all. And again, he clearly likes Riley Leonard. Here is Shane Steichen talking about Riley Leonard's desire to know why Coach Steichen is calling the plays that he's calling.
23: Yeah, for sure. I think those take place in the meeting rooms on how we're trying to attack certain coverages from a pass game standpoint, from a run game standpoint. Things we're looking for, trying to take advantage of, and that's where the accelerated vision will come into play. The more you know the offense and why we're doing certain things and you see certain looks, certain things on tape that the defenses are doing, obviously you can speed up your process when it comes to that.
2: Have you noticed
3: still one more here?
2: Kind of digging into that more?
23: Yeah, absolutely. I mean, he's a guy that's studying like crazy. In that classroom and taking it to the field and just the conversation that we have. Some things popped up in practice today where, you know, he made some good plays, you know, some conversations that took place obviously came to life here on the practice field.
8: Shane Steichen right there talking about his guy, Riley Leonard. I've been listening to Shane Steichen press conferences for three seasons now. We're going into year four of the Shane Steichen era here in Indianapolis. His answers are about as boring as his time here in Indianapolis has been. He doesn't answer any questions. He gives you an absurd amount of coach speak. He never goes into details about anybody. Even with Daniel Jones last year, he didn't give any specifics on why he liked Daniel Jones or anything like that. Coach Steichen keeps everything incredibly close to the vest when it comes to his media sessions. I like it that way. I'd like to think that if I was a head coach of an NFL team, I would operate in a very similar fashion. His two best answers yesterday during his, you know, 5-minute press conference came when he was talking about Riley Leonard. He talked about Riley Leonard for 40 seconds in that last clip. 40 seconds. It's a long time. He never does that. Okay, the majority of his responses are 10 to 20 seconds. 40 seconds is a long time for Shane Steichen to talk about anything. He clearly likes Riley Leonard more than Anthony Richardson. Riley Leonard is going to be the backup. And that's before we even factor in that Anthony Richardson may not be here at some point here soon. Why in the world would you make the backup quarterback a question mark as to whether or not he's going to be here through the end of the season? I'll be honest, I'm surprised Anthony Richardson is even being given reps during OTAs. I'm surprised he's even being given the opportunity to compete for the backup job when you consider that he's trying to get up out of here. He doesn't want to be here anymore, okay? And he will be gone here at some point. The Colts will cut him. They'll trade him for a 7th-round pick or a box of stretchy bands or something like that. Okay? So, again, I'm surprised that Anthony Richardson is even getting real reps. But at the same time, I don't know. I guess that you need an opportunity to film some cool slow-motion video in order to post it on your socials so that teams like the Arizona Cardinals can see it. I guess. I don't know. Speaking of Anthony Richardson, imagine breaking up with your girlfriend, but you still have 6 months left on your apartment lease. That is the exact situation the Colts are in right now after Anthony Richardson's awkward media appearance where he talked about requesting a trade. Okay, I'll talk about why the Colts need to cut ties with Anthony Richardson ASAP before he ruins things in 3 minutes.
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8: Welcome back to the Real Jonathan Smith Show here on Indy's Sports Ticket. Anthony Richardson requested a trade in the offseason, and he still decided to show up to OTAs, which surprised me a little bit. He spoke to the media yesterday, and here's what he had to say about his trade request.
28: Said, is it awkward?
29: Yeah, or not?
28: I don't think so. You know, I signed a contract. So I was still on this team regardless before the trade stuff. So I got an obligation to this team to come out here and play and, you know, and perform, be ready to play if they need me. So I don't think it's weird or awkward.
29: Would you still like a trade?
28: I mean, I'm not really focused on that right now. I'm here right now. You know, I'm just trying to make sure I'm staying healthy and keeping everything up there in the mind. So,
29: what went into the decision to come rejoin the team after asking for a trade, staying away for a while, and then coming back?
28: Honestly, man, I just wanted to work. I was just tired of waiting a little bit, and I just wanted to, you know, just get back right into the routine and stuff. So nothing really transpired with that. So my agent talked about it, and it was like, I'm trying to get back to work. So,
8: Anthony Richardson right there talking about the trade request and his, you know, still showing up to OTAs and all those things. So Anthony Richardson didn't really give us much here, but I'm going to give Anthony Richardson a very small amount of credit. There are plenty of athletes that if they requested a trade and they didn't get it, they would not be showing up to voluntary workouts. That's what OTAs are. They are voluntary. It's why guys like Chavarius Ward and DeForest Buckner and Jonathan Taylor weren't there. Yet, Anthony Richardson, a guy who doesn't want to be in Indianapolis anymore, willingly showed up. Now, I'm not saying that, you know, this is like a huge deal. Jonathan, you said earlier we shouldn't give Daniel Jones credit for doing something that he's supposed to do. Well, yeah, well, Daniel Jones is supposed to work hard. Anthony Richardson is not obligated to show up to OTAs. He's not. Anthony Richardson's maturity has been an issue ever since he got drafted. He's 4 years older now, and I think this is a step in the right direction for him in terms of maturity and the signs of that. It's just too little too late. Shane Steichen's already done with him. The trade request is already in, and, you know, that's all that there is to it. Now, I will say, I don't believe him when he said that it's not awkward being there. I find that hard to believe. We talk about how weird it has to be in these college football or college athletics locker rooms in general when players enter the portal, then return to their team. This is the same thing. It's like entering the portal in the spring, looking for a better NIL deal, realizing that the market for you isn't there, and then having to walk back into the same locker room for your senior year. Your teammates know that you shopped around. Your coach knows that you looked for an upgrade. You can show up to summer workouts all you want, but you already told everyone in that room that you don't want to be there. So I find it hard to believe that things aren't awkward at all around Anthony Richardson when he's sitting in the quarterback room with Shane Steichen and Jim Bob Cooter and Daniel Jones and Riley Leonard. Okay, it's weird when you have to go back and see everybody. I mean, think about being at a regular corporate job. You put in your 2 week notice because you hate management and want out, but then your new job offer falls through, and all of a sudden you have to go back into the break room, sit by the water cooler, and pretend like everything is fine. Even though everyone knows you wanted to leave, you know, they know, and you're just sitting there eating your lunch in total silence, waiting for the clock to run out. Yes, it's a business, and people understand that, but it's still awkward at the start. Okay, and I don't know if it ever gets better either. Like, it's going to be awkward until he's traded or cut. It's like, you know, it's like breaking up with someone, but your lease doesn't end for another 6 months. You've had the big fight. You've said, I don't really want to be with you anymore. But neither of you can afford to break the contract, so now you're sharing the same apartment, awkwardly bumping into each other in the kitchen, pretending it's strictly business. That is the Colts quarterback room right now. It's like, hey, Riley, I know that I asked out of here, but you and I are going to compete for the starting backup quarterback job. No confusion there whatsoever, I'm sure. Okay, that's the Colts quarterback room right now, and it will not improve until Anthony Richardson is gone. And look, he needs to be gone. Shane Steichen clearly doesn't want him. He doesn't want to be here anymore. I know that you want something for him. But sometimes having a guy in your locker room that doesn't want to be there can hurt the team. So if they can't trade him before the regular season starts, just go ahead and cut him. You're not going to resign him. He doesn't want to be here. Okay, he's going to be the third string quarterback on your roster. Just go ahead and move on. Okay, you clearly don't need him anymore, and he doesn't need to be here. No way around it. Chris, what would you do with Anthony Richardson?
7: Before, I probably would have said, you know, the same thing. Like, get rid of him, same thing. You're not going to re-sign him. However, whenever injuries happen, he already knows the playbook. You might as well just hang on to him. You know what I mean? It's kind of like back when places accepted pennies and you would pick a penny up off the ground and put it in your pocket and then you're, you know, a penny short later and you got that penny. It's the same situation to me. He already knows the playbook. He's already athletic despite tapping his helmet, despite him not wanting to be here. Those are the facts.
8: Well, what about Riley Leonard, though? Because like, isn't he your fallback guy in case something happens to Jones?
7: You're right. But what happens when Riley Leonard goes down? Are we just going to go fish out a Phillip Rivers?
8: Hey, man.
7: Or, you know,
8: Phillip Rivers almost beat the Super Bowl champions last year.
7: This is true.
8: Not Joe Flacco. Anybody but Joe Flacco.
7: We're trying to avoid that, though. Like, yeah. I would rather have some cushion of somebody that already knows the playbook, who's already athletic, already in the QB room. Let's just hang on to him because you don't know what's going to happen.
8: Totally fair. I get it. That makes sense. Yeah, I don't know, man. I'm just tired of talking about him. Like, it's nothing against him.

0: Yeah. You know what I mean?
1: And I also, I love watching the Colts discourse. I find it just so funny. Like, we got all these slow motion videos, and we got people talking about how Daniel Jones's arm is, like, really popping and all these things. And it's like, I mean, I don't know. I don't feel like his arm got stronger after he tore his Achilles, you know? It's like, I'm going to sit here and, look, I'm going to pay attention to everything. But ultimately, like, I don't know. The stuff is just, like, there's this video that the Colts posted of Daniel Jones throwing the football, and the captions on it, or the responses to it, are insane. You know, there's a lot of, like, y'all quit on AR FUs, which is kind of wild. But, jeez, man, I don't know. I think a lot of this just kind of comes from not having any hope for the season. Like, whether it's Daniel Jones or Anthony Richardson or Riley Leonard or you or whoever playing quarterback, it's like I'm not moved by any of it. I feel numb.
2: I thought you said there was another guy, too, like, in the QB room where he's just, like, on the practice squad.
1: He's in the videos. I don't know his name. I can find it really quickly, though. Seth Hennigan. That's his name. Seth Hennigan played at Memphis. He's a rookie. I don't think he was drafted. I'm pretty sure he was a... I'm pretty sure he was an undrafted free agent, if I remember correctly. Would we like to be the first members of the Seth Hennigan army that will be forming soon? This happens every year. There's a group, and this isn't just like a Colts thing. This is everywhere. Teams with bad quarterbacks, there's always a section of them that are like, we should play the third string guy, like, to roll with the Colts here. The Sam Ehlinger army was a thing. Everyone's like, we got to play Sam Ehlinger. The Chad Kelly army was a thing. We got to play Chad Kelly. That he can really ball. The Seth Hennigan army is coming. It's actively marching towards the city of Indianapolis as we speak. Would we like to be the first people in Indianapolis on the Seth Hennigan train?
2: I'm for it. Let's do it.
1: Seth Hennigan, let's order jerseys. We want Seth Hennigan to be the starting quarterback.
2: Even if just by consequence, because of what we do have. Sure. Let's see what he can do.
1: Seriously, like, I remember the Sam Ehlinger stuff being so funny. Because he threw all these passes that were, like, 3 yards down the field, and he completed, like, 70% of his passes in a game. And everyone's like, see? We need more Sam Ehlinger snaps.
2: It reminds me of Jim Sorgi back in the day.
1: Yeah.
2: Everybody was, like, all about Jim Sorgi. It was like, oh, well, give Jim a chance until Peyton started really, you know, picking up his game. But
1: yeah, it's like one of the things with third string quarterbacks is, like, what's the saying? Absence makes the heart grow fonder.
2: Right.
1: Like, if you never see the guy suck, then do you know that he sucks? Probably should not have worded it like that, but that's okay. Oh, we got a caller. That's cool. Seriously, though, yeah, the Seth Hennigan army has formed here on the real Jonathan Smith show. I don't remember where he was drafted at, or if he even was, really. But, C. Fitch, what's going on?
3: First off, leave Chad Kelly out of this, because he won me a bunch of money in preseason.
1: Good. Okay, fair enough. That's the most important thing. What's going on?
3: Hey, I got the bet of the absolute decade over-under for you.
1: Okay. What is it?
3: The New York Giants over-under wins. It was at 7.5. I took it down to 6.5 because their locker room is so soft that they're all pissing, whining, and moaning that the under's absolutely going to hit.
1: Giants under 6.5.
3: 6.5 at plus 154.
1: Chris, you're the Giants fan. What do you think?
2: Y'all better quit picking on the Giants, man.
1: Okay.
2: I'll probably give him 7.5. No more than that. Because it's the first year for Harbaugh. I'll give him that. See, Fitch, I'll let this one slide, but next season it will be better, I promise.
1: So you
3: have too many hurt feelings.

0: feelings in their locker room to succeed right now.
1: So you think because some guys are upset that Jackson Dart introduced the president that's going to like derail their whole season?
0: Jonathan, look at the political landscape right now. People hate people from the other side.
1: They do.
0: Like, and I feel like that some things cannot be overcome currently in the political landscape, and I feel like that's one of them right now.
1: Okay. I understand that point of view, and there's a lot of truth to what you're saying. Abdul Carter did come out, though, and say that he and Jackson Dart were cool. Like, if this had happened, you know, like a week before the season, then I think I'd be a little more in. But since we're going to have, what, 4 months, or I guess three months until the season starts, I think that they'll squash it here at some point, and it'll be fine. Like, every locker room in the NFL is like this, where you have people who support different political candidates and things like that. And, you know, there's always a couple teams every year that are better than what they're supposed to be.
0: Yeah, I don't know. Like, we've always been told that people come from all different backgrounds, everything in a locker room, and all that's left at the door to win. Well, that has absolutely not been left at the door. Therefore, I do not feel like they're going to win, and I'm going to make some money at under 6.5.
1: So, what's their schedule? I haven't looked at it yet.
2: Yeah, do what you got to do.
0: I say they play the Cowboys, the Eagles, and the Commanders a couple times. That's all I know.
1: They do. And like, all right, let's look at the schedule. All right, they'll split with Dallas because I don't think Dallas is going to be very good this year. They'll lose at the Rams. They play the Titans at home. They'll probably win that one. They play the Cardinals at home. They'll probably win that one. So we're already at three. We're already at three wins if they split with Dallas.
0: Can I ask you a quick question?
1: Yeah, for sure.
0: Is Cam Scataboo and Jackson Dart a figment in everybody's imagination about how good they actually are, though?
1: That's an interesting question. I think Cam Scataboo is legitimately good. Because we saw that last year. If you want to question whether or not he's going to stay healthy, given his style of running, I think that's a fair critique. The Jackson Dart thing is interesting. I was reading an article this morning, and they were talking about how Jackson Dart had zero like traditional NFL dropbacks last year, whatever that means. And basically, Brian Daboll went out of his way to protect Dart in terms of reading the field and those kinds of things. So if you want to look at that and say, is he very good? I think that's a fair question. But at the same time, like, from what we saw last year, like his touchdown to interception ratio in 14 games was 3-1, completed 64% of his passes. Like his passer rating was 91. Like, I think there's more than enough there to think that even if you don't think he's going to be great, I think he's at a minimum going to be like a pretty average NFL quarterback, especially with his ability to move. So I like him. I think he's only going to be better, honestly, playing under Harbaugh this year as opposed to Daboll.
0: Does not having Malik Nabers, you know, potentially for the first month, does that affect anything in your mind?
1: He didn't have him very much last year either. I want to say Malik Nabers got hurt before Jackson Dart took over, right? Is that right, Chris?
2: Pretty close. They only played like a little bit together, and then Nabers missed like the rest of the season.
1: Yeah.
2: Where with Jackson played the rest of the season.
1: Yeah, with the knee issue. So I like Dart. I think he's going to be good. I don't know if I can get on board with under 6.5. You could maybe get me on board with under 7.5, though. Because their schedule's
0: pretty easy. Well, that's the actual line. It was -110 either way at 7.5.
1: I would advise you to look at their schedule before you put that in, man. It's not very tough.
0: All right. Well, that's why you're the radio host and I'm the beer slinger, or the wine slinger. So
1: wine slinger now. What happened to the beer?
0: Yes, sir. Just change the scenery in life. So
2: it's because there's a baby on the way. That's why.
0: There is a baby. Yeah.
1: Oh, have we decided on a name yet?
0: I think Harrison is the clubhouse leader right now.
1: Harrison's the clubhouse leader. Okay. When's the baby due?
0: August 7th.
2: Oh, it's coming up.
1: Coming up, man. That's exciting.
0: Yeah.
1: That's exciting. All right,
0: yeah,
1: C. Fitch.
0: Yeah, appreciate it.
1: You got it, man. Thanks for the call.
0: Have a great day, guys.
1: You too, C. Fitch. See ya. Shout out to the Misfits, mainly C. Fitch, for calling in. 317-228-1430. That is the number if you want to call in. To be part of the show, you can text that number as well. We've got basketball tonight. Big time basketball. Thunder, Spurs, game six. The Spurs have their backs against the wall for the first time all season. And a 7'4" angry alien is looking for revenge after a pitiful game five. Meanwhile, two-time MVP, back-to-back MVP, Shai Gilgeous-Alexander is statistically due for a scoring explosion to put this series away. Why game six of Thunder versus Spurs is going to be pure cinema in 3 minutes.
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1: Tonight, we get to see the San Antonio Spurs play basketball with their backs against the wall for the first time in their lives. Like, the majority of these players for the Spurs have never been on the brink of elimination before in the NBA playoffs. And they're playing against an Oklahoma City Thunder team that does a great job of putting teams away. This is The Real Jonathan Smith Show. Thanks for tuning in. No matter how you're tuning in, YouTube, X, the Indy the Indy Sports Ticket app, or 1430 a.m. if you're in your car. Now, the Thunder putting away the Spurs is not the same thing as them eliminating the Suns and the Lakers on the road in Game 4 in their first two series. Do not be surprised if the Thunder go into San Antonio tonight and chop their heads off in front of their home fans. If that happens, I'll be interested to see if Victor Wembanyama talks to the media tonight. Soft guy. You do, I mean, go ahead. Play it.
0: A-A-W-F-T. Soft.
1: I love that sounder because it makes Chris laugh every time.
2: The cat, dude. The cat does it for
1: me. The cat's great. So, you can't sit at the podium and tell everybody that you want to be the MVP and you want to win all these championships and the fact that SGA, you know, won MVP over you makes you mad. You can't say all those things and then not talk to the media when you suck and lose the game because you sucked. So I'll be very, very interested to see if Wimby does media tonight. The Thunder are going to need one more performance like they got in Game 5 from their bench. I told you a couple of days ago, if the Thunder are going to win this series, SGA has to look like the MVP, which even though he hasn't played great, more on that in a minute, even though he hasn't played great, he's played to an MVP level, and they were going to either need big games from their bench or they were going to need for Chet Holmgren to be much better. And so far, that's happened. SGA tonight has to get 30, and everyone around him has to do a little bit more than just their jobs. Alex Caruso has to keep shooting the cover off the basketball. Jalen Williams has to make shots and defend off the bench like he's been doing so far in this series. Isaiah Hartenstein has to keep Wimby out of the lane and off the glass. Fun fact, in Game 5, when Isaiah Hartenstein and Victor Wembanyama shared the floor together, the Thunder outscored the Spurs by 17 points in those minutes. That needs to continue for the Spurs, for the Thunder. Cason Wallace has to continue to be the Thunder's best defender in this series against the Spurs guards. I'm really tempted to pick them tonight, because Shai Gilgeous-Alexander is yet to play a good game in this series. He's the best basketball player on the planet. He's won back-to-back MVPs for a reason. The Spurs have done an excellent job defending him in this series. They have a lot of good options for him. Stephon Castle has been incredibly physical with him. Dylan Harper is another good perimeter defender. And there's plenty of other guys. And again, playing defense is easier when you have a 7'4" guy behind you. Okay, so yes, the Spurs have plenty of good options. But Shai Gilgeous-Alexander is the MVP. Is he really going to have six games in a row where he falls short of the expectations that people have for him? I find that unlikely. He's due for a big scoring game where he's efficient. Shai Gilgeous-Alexander shot 55% from the floor during the regular season. Right now, he's not doing that. Right now, he's a cold gambler in the mid-range area. But players of his caliber aren't just gamblers. They're the house. And the house always wins. He is statistically due to regress to his mean, which means San Antonio might be walking into a historic heater tonight. Now, SGA's passing ability has been a large part of why they're winning games, but the shot making is what made him the MVP this year. And at some point, he's going to start hitting shots again at some point during this series. He's been bad from the mid-range. That's his area. That's the part of the court that he owns. And tonight could very well be the night that he finally turns it around. We'll see if it happens or not. But I do know one thing that is going to happen. Victor Wembanyama is going to be much better in Game 6 tonight after his pitiful Game 5. He can only be better. He shot the ball poorly, 4-15 from the field. How are you 7-4 and you missed 11 shots? He was 0-5 from 3. He didn't impact as many shots on defense. He didn't rebound very well. Only 6 rebounds. How are you 7'4" and you only grab 6 rebounds? Jeez Louise. I think he's going to come out tonight with his hair on fire. Now, a 7'4" alien coming off of a pitiful game has to be one of the scariest things in basketball. He isn't just going to play aggressively. He's going to play angrily. Now, you can take advantage of that, guys, when they get over-aggressive, can try to do too much, and that can lead to problems. I don't think that's what's going to happen with Wemby. I think he hung out with too many monks over the offseason for that to happen. So I would expect a barrage from him early. He's going to treat the rim like it insulted his family. The question for the Spurs tonight is not if Victor Wembanyama shows up. It's whether he has to carry the luggage for the entire roster on his back. To be fair, 7'4". He's got a long back. He can hold a lot of luggage on there. Wemby is the bottom block of the Spurs Jenga tower. When he's on the floor, they look structurally sound. But the moment that he sits down, the Thunder start pulling pieces out. De'Aaron Fox, Keldon Johnson, Devin Vassell. One of these guys has to hold the tower together for the 6.5 minutes tonight that Wemby is on the bench. Or the Thunder are going to collapse the tower and the Spurs will be going home and they can start worrying about next season. The Thunder are up 3-2 in this series in large part because their bench and their role players have been significantly better than the Spurs. Jared McCain, Alex Caruso, Isaiah Hartenstein, and so on, have been better than Devin Vassell and Julian Champagny and Luke Kornet, and so on for the Spurs. It feels a lot like watching the Nuggets with Jokic. Wemby has to be on the court for the Spurs to survive. As soon as he heads to the bench, the Thunder go on a run. It happens every time. They look up, they say, oh, big, tall, unathletic white guy, Luke Kornet is at the rim. Everybody, go to the rim. Someone for the Spurs has to step up and be impactful just to keep the ship afloat in those non-Wemby minutes. If the Spurs can just break even, then they'll have an excellent chance to win the game. And they have the talent on their roster to do it. Keldon Johnson was the sixth man of the year this year. He's got to score when Wemby goes to the bench. De'Aaron Fox was the best player on the third seed in the Western Conference a couple years ago. He's got to be better. Stephon Castle's in his third year in the NBA. He was the fourth overall pick in his draft class. He's got to be better. Devin Vassell was taken 11th overall in the NBA draft. He was a lottery pick. He's got to be better. Someone for San Antonio has to emerge as Wemby's running mate. For the Thunder, everyone has emerged as SGA's running mate. That's why they're going to win the series. They have too many guys playing well not to. Even if Jalen Williams and A.J. Mitchell don't return, by the way, A.J. Mitchell out again tonight, and Jalen Williams is questionable. Okay, for the Spurs to win games in this series, Wemby has to perform heroics. They won game one because he got 43. They won game four, because he got 33 and dominated. He's been able to do it twice, and both times it's been followed by a bad game. The Thunder make their adjustments, then Wemby struggles. The Spurs make their tweaks, and then he plays well again. I think he plays well tonight, but I'm not convinced that he can do it two games in a row. He hasn't proven that in this series. I think that tonight we're going to get a battle of epic proportions. I think Shai Gilgeous-Alexander and Wemby are both going to play at really high levels tonight. Wemby, with his back against the wall, is going to be incredibly aggressive, and that is the best version of Wemby. And SGA is simply due for a great game. He knows he'll have to be great to close the Spurs out on the road, and I'm sure that they're thinking about all that rest that the New York Knicks are getting. And they're going to want some of that, too, after a long physical series. The Thunder know exactly what is at stake. Okay, they see the Knicks resting out east, putting their feet up. If Oklahoma City lets this slip to a game 7, they invite chaos. They also invite themselves a larger disadvantage with the lack of rest. You don't play with your food when the food is a 7'4" basketball anomaly. If you have the axe in your hand in San Antonio tonight, you swing it to chop their head off. You do not allow Victor Wembanyama to get a winner-take-all game where one heroic night ends your season. The difference tonight will be the Thunder's bench. If they play well, they'll send the Spurs home. If they don't, then we're heading back to Oklahoma City for Game 7 on Saturday. And I'll be honest, I wouldn't mind that at all. I would love to see a Game 7 between these two teams. And with all that being said, I am going to take the Thunder to win tonight and to advance to the NBA Finals. The other guys for the Spurs just haven't been consistent enough. And the other guys for the Thunder have been nothing short of incredible. Even in short spurts, like Kenrich Williams playing 10 minutes, he comes in and he plays great. And then he's done for the night. You only need him for 10 minutes. Jalen Williams didn't really play at all in the Thunder's finals run last year. And he's been such an important part of this series. And I think that we continue to see them play well. Jared Dubin of LastNightInBasketball.com, he's going to join me at 2 o'clock. He's a Knicks fan, so we're going to give him the opportunity to parade around a little bit. He won't do that. Love him, but he'll just be like, yeah, man, we won. Cool. And then we'll move on. And we'll obviously talk a little bit about the Western Conference Finals as well. Chris, who do you like tonight?
2: I feel like the Spurs are going to pull it off in a close one, make it go to 7. NBA is going to encourage them to milk everybody for their last penny. So it'll be like a financial decision, I think, the Spurs. Because we know that I think the NBA is a little scripted. But I feel like the Spurs pulled out and we'll see a Game 7.
1: I don't think the extender is going to be there tonight. Do you know what I mean when I say that?
2: No.
1: Scott Foster has the nickname of the extender.
2: Oh, right. I did hear that before.
1: He is not. It is. Oh, man. Oh, never mind. James Williams is listed as an official for tonight's game. It's Zach Zarba, James Williams, Tyler Ford, and then the alternate whose name I cannot pronounce. Without the extender there, I don't know how rigged it's going to be.
2: Fair enough. If OKC wins, I don't think it's by a whole lot.
1: I agree.
2: And it's going to be a close one. I think the Spurs fans there will go home feeling good about next season either way, whether it goes to 7 or not.
1: Yeah, I agree. Spurs are 3.5-point favorites tonight. Can't wait for the game. Can't wait to do our Madden cover NFL draft.
2: Oh, boy.
1: I worded that incredibly wrong.
2: But nice try.
1: 1 o'clock, Chris and I are drafting players that we think will be on the cover of Madden 27 because that game releases here pretty soon. So we'll do that coming up at 1 o'clock. But first, over to producer Chris with your sports update.
2: Thanks, Jonathan. Here's what's trending this hour. Fever are back in action tonight against the Golden State Valkyries. Caitlin Clark fully active. And recent social media exchanges between her and Valkyries guard Tiffany Hayes have created some pretty intense hype for tonight's 10 o'clock Eastern matchup. So be on the lookout for that. Colts center Tanner Bordellini was named the team's most underappreciated player by NFL.com after logging 566 pass blocking snaps without allowing a single sack. Good on him. That's good. Following yesterday's announcement regarding Kentucky versus IU at Lucas Oil Stadium, IU is locked in a second major non-conference matchup with Syracuse. That'll happen in November at Gainbridge Fieldhouse. That's what's trending this hour. More of the Real Jonathan Smith Show after the break on Indy Sports Ticket 1430.
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31: In 2005, on this May 28th at Great American Ballpark, the Reds honored the greatest manager in the team's history, Sparky Anderson, by retiring his number 10. Sparky became just the second manager to have his number retired by the Reds. The first was Fred Hutchinson's number 1 back in 1965. Sparky, one of the best-loved members of the Reds ever, led the Big Red Machine to the postseason five times in the 1970s and won two World Series in 1975 and 76. Sparky passed away in 2010, but his number 10 will not be forgotten by Reds fans. Sparky Anderson, honored this day, May 28th, this date in Reds baseball.
30: This date in Reds baseball is brought to you by the Cincinnati Reds Hall of Fame and Museum, presented by Dinsmore. 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
1: What's going on? Hour number two of the Real Jonathan Smith Show getting underway. Thanks for tuning in. No matter how you're tuning in, YouTube, Indy Sports Ticket. If you want to head over there and subscribe, maybe you're watching the show on X, _ Jonathan Smith, to follow me there and watch the show there. 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Coming up in an hour, Jerry Dubin, last night in basketball.com, avid Knicks fan, lives in New York. He's going to join the show coming up at 2. But right now, we're doing a draft. So I don't know when the game comes out. But Madden is coming out soon.
2: August 14th.
1: Comes out August 14th. They have not yet announced who the Madden cover athlete's going to be. And so usually when we do drafts, it's like things that we like. This is more of a prediction-based draft. We're each going to take five guys. Does that work for you?
2: Yep.
1: Five guys who we think could be the Madden cover athlete.
2: Okay? Not to mention every cover athlete that has been on Madden has some kind of injury curse the following season or something related. You ever notice that?
1: Or they just aren't good. Yeah.
2: Yeah, they're... Yeah.
1: One way or the other. So, yeah, the Madden curse is the thing. I don't believe in many conspiracies. This is one of them. All right.
2: Absolutely. You can have the first pick because...
1: I get the first pick this time, which is big time.
2: Oh, it's in. The pick is in.
1: For my first pick in our Madden 27 cover athlete draft, I'm going to take reigning MVP Matthew Stafford.
2: Really?
1: Oh, yeah.
2: Okay.
1: They've had a running back on the cover 2 years in a row. Matthew Stafford just won his first the first MVP of his career. He plays for the Rams, notable franchise. So I'm going to take Stafford.
2: He was on my list, but not number one.
1: Who's
2: interesting.
1: Number one?
2: With my first pick, I believe he was the Super Bowl MVP, Jackson Smith and Jigba.
1: The Super Bowl MVP was Kenneth Walker.
2: Yeah, I was way off.
1: But Jay, I had Jason on my little thing here, too. So you're good.
2: Yeah, solid season. And
1: Offensive Player of the Year, even though they gave him an award that says Defensive Player of the Year.
2: I knew it was something. I'm not always, like, specific, and I'll get some stuff wrong, but I'm in the ballpark. But JSN, yes, I believe, could be the cover of Madden 27.
1: With my second pick, I'm going to take new record holder Myles Garrett, who set the record for sacks in a season.
2: He was my next pick.
1: Yep.
2: Okay.
1: I knew he was going to go fast.
2: Yep. Good choice. Good choice. Okay.
1: Where did you have Matthew Stafford at on your board?
2: Number four.
1: Oh, okay. All right. Fair enough.
2: So you already named my number one. You already took my number two. So my number three... Maybe a little far-fetched, but Jahmyr Gibbs.
1: Oh, that not even on my board.
2: Yeah, solid, tough, reliable for the Lions. I know you mentioned the last couple of years they've had running backs on their cover, but he's a solid candidate.
1: He is. That's not a bad pick. I have running backs on here. He just wasn't one of them. And now I'm like, should I have had him on here? It's a good pick. I like it.
2: Okay.
1: With my third pick, I'm also going to take a running back. I'm going to take Super Bowl MVP, Kenneth Walker.
2: Okay, there you go. Now, was he the one that just went over to Kansas City?
1: Yep, okay. He is.
2: Any other reason behind that or just feel good about it?
1: He's just, he won Super Bowl MVP. I feel like if you win Super Bowl MVP, you should be in the discussion to be on the cover of Madden.
2: Solid. Okay, so I'm at, what, number four? Is this my fourth
1: pick? This is your third pick.
2: Okay, number three. Another far-fetched one because that's what you expect from me, but how about we put a kicker on the cover of Madden?
1: That'd be awesome.
2: I'm going to say Cam Little from Jacksonville.
1: Hey,
2: because
1: would love that.
2: Kicking 60 to 70-yard field goals. And most people are not buying discs anyway, so why not recognize the kicker? You're going to see him on your screen whenever you download the game. And whenever you do your fantasy draft in the game, there's no other kicker that you're going to go after.
1: What about Brandon Aubrey?
2: Okay, besides Brandon Aubrey.
1: Why Cam Little over Brandon Aubrey?
2: Because
1: we hate the Dallas Cowboys, well, and you're a Giants fan?
2: That, and, I mean, dude's got some good distance. I mean, he had an impressive year last year, and bailed the Jags out of some sticky situations. So that's just memorable to me.
1: Yeah.
2: Kind of looking back on next season, it won't happen, but I would put him on the cover.
1: Okay. I don't mind it. Don't mind it at all. All right. With my fourth pick. There it is.
2: It's coming.
1: I am going to take Caleb Williams of the Chicago Bears. Burst onto the scene last year. Very controversial guy if they were to put him on the cover. Maybe they have like a no nail polish policy, maybe.
2: I was just thinking that.
1: You can be on the cover, but no nail polish.
2: This is the green nail polish edition of Madden 27.
1: There you go.
2: All right. So that was your third?
1: Fourth.
2: All right. So my number four is up next.
1: Mm-hmm.
2: Despite what you think about the upcoming season, there was a while that Daniel Jones looked potentially like an MVP last year. It's not going to happen, but based on his early performance last season, I would put Daniel Jones on the cover of Madden.
1: It's him in like a walking boot.
2: I told you mine are far-fetched.
1: That'd be so funny. I don't mind it. If he played the full season, then maybe.
2: If not Daniel Jones, then I would also put Jonathan Taylor in there. I'm going to pair the two together because Taylor also had a solid season before all the injuries and everything else started happening.
1: That's fair. Yeah, if a Colt was to be put on the cover, it'd be one of them.
2: Absolutely.
1: No doubt about it. No doubt about it. All right. With my final pick of our Madden 27 cover draft, I got three options here. I don't really like any of them.
2: Okay.
1: I wanted to find, like, a historical figure last night. Like did something really cool happen 25 years ago, and maybe they'd go old school? Like, did Peyton Manning do anything cool? Couldn't find anything. So with my final pick, I'm going to take another quarterback. I'm going to take Drake May from New England.
2: I knew that was coming. Okay. Anything else along with that?
1: He took the Patriots to a Super Bowl in a year where they were supposed to win like five games.
2: Okay.
1: I think that makes you worthy of contention.
2: Sure, that's fair. So if we open up...
1: He's also likable.
2: Okay, if we were to open up Madden 27 and we're doing a fantasy draft before we play a game, then your quarterback is going to be... Drake May.
1: My quarterback would probably be Matthew Stafford.
2: Okay, well, yeah. All right. Fair enough. Okay, my last pick of the Madden cover draft. I'm going to stick with the Patriots and go with none other than Mike Vrabel.
1: Is there like a Mike Vrabel, Diana Rossini, like lovers edition?
2: You know, there's like, they used to have EA Sports, I think, like Coach Gaming, right?
1: Yeah, yeah.
2: Okay, so who else to have on the cover than Mike Vrabel? He would be a pick on my Madden 27 game.
1: Okay, fair enough.
2: Because you took my other picks.
1: Yeah, I'm sorry. He spoke to the media the other day for the first time since the draft. Just incredible stuff from him, man. He's just... Good old Mike Vrabel.
2: Could you imagine the different editions? The special edition Mike Vrabel Madden 27.
1: Special edition Mike Vrabel coaching game mode.
2: Right.
1: And it's like interactive, and you have the option of whether or not you want to cheat on your wife.
2: Like GTA. Yes. By the way, GTA, was it 6? Comes out potentially.
1: November 19th.
2: I think 19th, right? It's on a Thursday. Nobody is going to work that day. I guarantee it.
1: On like the 20th?
2: Right, yeah.
1: We're going to be here.
2: Okay. Keep telling yourself that.
1: Hey, that's in the middle of football season. We can't miss a show in November.
2: C. Fitch chiming in saying that he's picking Aaron Rodgers to be on a Madden cover. How about that pick?
1: That's actually not a bad pick. His final year of the season.
2: But I would think that they would do that next season. Like, he's done. He completed his... career. Let's honor him by putting him on the cover. You think?
1: Yeah. I mean,
2: he can't get any more
1: injured.
2: That
1: would make sense. That's a great call, C. Fitch. Putting Aaron Rodgers, because I don't think, has he ever been the Madden cover athlete?
2: Not that I know of.
1: I don't think he has been. Yeah, that's actually a great call. Good man. That's what I should have thought about. That's all right. It's all good. So, Last night, as everybody knows at this point, I go line dancing on Wednesdays, and so last night we all go out, and the reason why we go on Wednesdays is because at 8 Second Saloon they do like a teach you how to dance thing. So at like 9 o'clock, they stop the music. An actual instructor walks out onto the floor, and they teach you how to do a dance to like a random song. So we used to stand on the floor and do the walkthrough, but we don't do that anymore because there's just 1,000 people. There's no room to move. It's not great. So now what we do is we just take laps around the dance floor, essentially. We just kind of walk around the perimeter of 8 Second Saloon. And Chris, I've got a friend. His name's Caleb. He's awesome. But he's very interesting.
2: Okay, interesting how?
1: He gets caught up on topics and he asks everybody about them.
2: Sure.
1: So we're walking around. Me and my buddy Luke are having a normal conversation. And then Caleb walks up and he goes, "Jonathan, when you're in public, do you go bare bottom on like on the toilet?" I was like, "Caleb, why are you asking me this right now in the middle of 8 Seconds?" We had a 25-minute conversation about the idea of going bare bottom on public toilets.
2: Okay.
1: So I'll ask you. I'll answer the question.
2: Wait. What did you say?
1: I said I'll answer the question. Do you go bare bottom in public?
2: It depends on the urgency. You know, like if it's not...
1: Great call.
2: If it's not something that is going to wait, then I got to let it loose. You know what I mean? I don't care if there's no seat there. You know what I mean?
1: So my answer was twofold. So important thing to know here. My buddy Luke is a germaphobe. He just doesn't do it. In 1956, there was a law passed that all public toilets have to have the break in the toilet seat. You know what I'm talking about? It's not like a full oval. It like breaks.
2: Sure.
1: So the point of that is for, I guess it somehow helps people not share the same parts of the toilet seat.
2: Okay.
1: So you transfer significantly less bacteria because of that little gap. I don't know how that works.
2: I'd never heard that.
1: So I threw that out there, and then I followed it up with, it depends on where I'm at. For example, if I'm at 8 Second Saloon and I have to take a dump, I'm putting like 7 layers of toilet paper on that toilet seat.
2: Fair enough.
1: But if I'm at like a Buc-ee's, because the Buc-ee's restrooms are always impeccably clean.
2: Sure.
1: We'll go bare bottom there. Depends on where I'm at. So like I said, my buddy Caleb asks everybody that question. Even women.
2: Okay. So he's taking a poll in 8 seconds?
1: Essentially. This isn't just in 8 seconds. Like, knowing Caleb, he's like walking around.
2: Oh, really?
1: Asking everybody, you know, just in his daily life.
2: Some odd research there.
1: And so, yeah. Like I said, he's an interesting guy. So he told us that like every woman he's asked, they all go bare bottom. Every single one of them. Women try to act like we're nasty. Ain't no way.
2: Man, I don't know if I've ever in my life thought this much about this. But
1: I know. We got done with our walk, and we go back to the middle, and Amelia's there. And she's like, "What'd you guys talk about?" I was like, "We had a conversation you and I would never have."
2: This wasn't like a ride home conversation that you had with the wife? Like, "By the way, Caleb said this. What do you think about it?"
1: Yeah, no, there's just certain topics that like I don't want to talk about with women.
2: If you can't talk about everything with your wife, then she's not a real
1: wife.
2: Look,
1: we could, okay? And we talked about it a little bit because Amelia kept asking us what we talked about, and eventually Luke was like, "We talked about B squared." She was like, "B squared." He was like, bare bottom.
2: Okay.
1: She was like, "Oh, okay." And I was like, "Yeah, you don't want to have this conversation with us either." So
2: it's pretty interesting. I never knew about the spacing in the seat.
1: Yeah, apparently it's a big deal. It's a real help.
2: I don't know, man. I mean, I'm older now, so I'm just trying to stay out of the water, if you know what I mean.
1: Yeah.
2: So the spacing in the seat doesn't really.
1: One of our other buddies there, who joined our conversation later, told us that when he was a child, his dad took him and his brothers into a public restroom and said, "Don't you ever, in this lifetime, put your bare bottom on one of these toilet seats in public." And he walked them through how to put toilet paper on it so they wouldn't touch it.
2: Huh.
1: It's amazing.
2: I don't think I've ever put in toilet paper down on a seat. It's the same amount of germs that you would get from pulling out a cart in a grocery store because everybody has the hand germs, right? Like,
1: yeah.
2: It's the same thing.
1: Good call.
2: And I don't know, like, how people feel. I know some people are like, don't use the hand air dryer in restrooms because it just blows germs
1: apparently,
2: around.
1: Yeah.
2: But if you use paper towels, then you're wasting paper. So, like, what are you supposed to do? Just kind of, like, use your pants? Or
1: my thing is, like, America's pretty clean. Like, when you go to other countries and stuff and you walk around, it's like, this place is dirty.
2: Right.
1: America, we're very clean. I get that some of the people aren't, but like, look, man, I grew up in a house where there were four men and two women. And look, man, I shared a bathroom with both of my brothers. That thing was never clean. Never. Even after we cleaned it, it just immediately got dirty again.
2: Yeah.
1: And so, I don't know, man. A little bit of germs never really scared me, you know?
2: I feel like if you're going to get sick, you're going to get sick. Because of how you take care of yourself, not because as much as the people before you. But Otter Creek also said that we need a video of you line dancing. I'm going to have to come out one
1: night. You can probably find some.
2: Oh, yeah?
1: I mean, yeah, like my friends, some of the girls in our group, they take, you can catch me in the background.
2: I'm going to need you to find it and share it immediately.
1: I can probably find one right now.
2: Fabulous.
1: I'm just like in the background, though. That's the thing. That's the issue. Let me see.
2: I agree. Otter Creek, though. Good call.
1: Let me see if I can find it. I don't even know what song we were doing. The problem is, like, sometimes they catch me when I'm out there, and it's me, like, trying to learn a song, if that makes sense.
2: Yeah.
1: And so I don't look as coordinated.
2: That's okay. It's okay if you don't look like you belong there. I bet 99% of the crowd that goes out to 8 seconds has a better chance of being a play-by-play caller for the Indy 500 than the British guy that was in there.
1: Oh, yeah. What do you think about a three-woman booth calling this Women's College World Series game?
2: See, that's fine. I don't know who's talking. They all sound the same. It's fine. Just do your thing.
1: Okay. Fair enough.
2: All right.
1: Fair enough. All right. We're having an interesting time here on The Real Jonathan Smith Show. There's a lot going on. I want to go to something that happened earlier in the week. Conferences are having, like, their coaches meetings for football. And the Big Ten and the SEC are talking about breaking away from the NCAA, potentially. This is something that has been murmured about. And we had some more quotes on it over the weekend, or the past couple days. And the Big Ten and the SEC are acting like the delusional spouse in a messy divorce who genuinely thinks that they're keeping the mansion and the beach house and the dog and the nice china. Newsflash. The NCAA owns the keys to the house and the entire postseason party. I'm going to tell you why this greedy little breakaway stunt would actually cause more problems for the SEC and Big Ten compared to if they stayed. I'll tell you why in 3 minutes.
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1: The SEC and the Big Ten on the verge of, not on the verge, but there's been some murmurs about how they could potentially break away from the NCAA and start their own football league. 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But there are so many things that sound like a good idea until you start to actually think through the idea. For example, printing more money to eliminate poverty. Sounds like a great idea, right? Because you could just, you know, theoretically give people more money or whatever. But here's the problem with that. If you double the amount of money in circulation without doubling the amount of food and housing and cars available, like, you don't make anyone wealthier. You just make every individual dollar worth less, and then it triggers hyperinflation, and all of a sudden, a loaf of bread costs $50,000. Okay? The thought of splitting a restaurant bill evenly in a large party sounds like a good idea until you really think through it. I had a salad and one beer. Bob Fatso in the corner had a ribeye and an old fashioned. He should pay more than me. That's just common sense. Okay, that really irks my nerves too. I hate when people split bills. Anyway, I bring those things up because I think there's a lot of similarity between that and the discussion around the idea of the Big Ten and SEC coming together to break away and create their own football league. Sounds like a great idea on the surface. It's the two best conferences in terms of the best teams in college football. It's the two deepest conferences as well. Sounds like a great idea on the surface because of those things. But then you use your critical thinking skills and you realize that it's an awful idea. I think everyone agrees that the NCAA is broken. But fixing a leaky roof by blowing up the foundation is a terrible strategy. This is the biggest fake story ever. The SEC and the Big Ten aren't going anywhere. It's not sustainable for these two conferences. You're talking about 34 teams breaking away. This would only work for football. I don't know how they could do it with the other sports. Say, well, Jonathan, like the plan is for them to only step away in football, but remain with the NCAA and everything else. The NCAA is not going to let them do that. If they take away football, the NCAA will box them out of everything else. This isn't going to happen anytime soon. Kirby Smart said it himself. He doesn't want

if they would like to sacrifice their national championship history in those sports just so that the football team can go 6-6 in a better league. I don't think that they would want to do that. What the Big Ten and the SEC are talking about doing is like burning down the entire family home just to collect the insurance money on the garage. Sure, the garage has a nice new Ferrari in it called college football. But now your kids have nowhere to sleep. You don't have a kitchen and you're standing in the rain. Football is the cash cow, but it funds the entire athletic village. You can't burn down the entire NCAA structure without leaving your softball, gymnastics, track and field, basketball teams entirely homeless. This has been murmured about for a couple of years now. And again, I know the NCAA sucks. They do. It's terrible. They don't do anything right, and it's annoying. But do you know what doesn't suck? March Madness, the NCAA tournament, the College World Series, the Women's College World Series. All those are great events. All of the track and field events are a big deal in the South. Gymnastics has become a bigger and bigger deal. Volleyball in the Big Ten matters a lot. If you break away from football, then all of your other sports suffer. Think about Purdue. Could you imagine Purdue leaving the NCAA for football so they can get steamrolled by Ohio State and Oregon every year just to then not be able to play in the NCAA tournament, one of the greatest spectacles in human sports? So, hey, Purdue, come over here. Be a punching bag in football. Oh, and by the way, you don't get to play in March Madness. The NCAA holds the golden ticket to March and the College World Series and every major college sporting event. If you break away in September, they will lock the doors on you in March. This breakaway sounds like a messy divorce where one spouse thinks that they're going to keep everything while the other spouse gets nothing. Doesn't work that way. Okay, the NCAA owns the postseason. They own the College World Series. They own March Madness. They own every NCAA tournament. And if the SEC and the Big Ten pack their bags, they're not just leaving a governing body, they're leaving the party entirely. And guess what? Really hard to host a 76-team March Madness when you only have 34 teams in your league. It's like throwing a wedding and only inviting your immediate family. The dance floor's dead. You're not going dancing. I'm sorry. You can't do it. So I know this is something that I've, again, seen people talk about. Good old, what's his name? Kirby Smart had some quotes on it. Talked about how if we can't agree on how to govern college football at a national level, then if you, I lost my train of thought there. That happens sometimes. It's okay. But if you leave the NCAA, then everything else gets ruined. Kirby Smart had a quote where he talks about how if they can't figure out a way to govern college football nationally in a way that everybody agrees, then the SEC should just leave and do its own thing. And first and foremost, you're not going to come to an agreement on how to run college football from a national perspective, because there's not one like NCAA commissioner who's in charge of everything. And so what you have is you have four conferences with, you know, four different commissioners doing everything they can to fight for the teams in their conference. That way they don't lose their jobs. It's the reality of it. Like, when the Big Ten is arguing for a 24-team college football playoff, that is in the best interest of the Big Ten. It'll help them get more teams in. For the SEC, they're like, nah, we just want 16 because we have 16 teams in. If you look at the rankings at the end of last year, the SEC would have had like eight teams in the college football playoff. They would have had half the field. They're fine with that. They love that idea, and they should. Right? Like, it's not Greg Sankey's job to look out for anybody else. And so every conference is just looking out for their own well-being. And as long as that continues,

0: to be the case, there will be no agreement on how college football should be ran. I know that the government's trying to step in and they're trying to help govern some of this. Like, they're going to put in a Lane Kiffin rule where coaches can only leave and take jobs at certain times and all sorts of nonsense like that. I don't really know how the government can do that, but I'm not smart enough to figure that out, so I'll just leave it alone. But it's not going to get better. It's only going to get worse. It's going to continue to be driven by the teams that have the most money and by the conferences that have the most money, which is great news for Indiana fans and Purdue fans because you're in the Big Ten, and the Big Ten is one of the two top dogs right now when you look at the college football landscape. And sadly, college football really controls everything else because that is where the most money is made. So we'll see what they end up doing. All these things are going to continue to change, you know, as time progresses and they try to put a hold on these things. But we'll see how much headway they can really make in terms of getting a handle on stuff going on with college football. Coming up, 2 o'clock, Jared Dubin of Last Night in Basketball is going to join the show. We're going to talk a little bit about the Knicks advancing to the finals. We'll talk Game 6 tonight as well. The Colts are back on the field for OTAs, but I think we're setting the bar a little too low for our franchise quarterback. Everyone's praising Daniel Jones for his hard work in rehab. But when you're getting paid $44 million a year, isn't that just doing your job? I'll break down why treating basic recovery like an MVP achievement shows just how far the standards have fallen here in Indy in 3 minutes.
1: 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I'm Dr. Katie Jenner, Indiana Secretary of Education, here to tell you how reading 30 minutes per day can improve the trajectory of a child's life. 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
18: 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It's here. 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
0: 20 minutes, Jared Dubin joins the show to talk NBA. The Colts had OTAs yesterday, and we've got some clips from media availability from some of the players and coaches. This is The Real Jonathan Smith Show. Thanks for tuning in. 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Let's start the clips with the most important player on the Colts roster. Here is Daniel Jones talking about being back and how his rehab process is going.
19: How are you feeling? How's the recovery process?
20: Good. Feeling good. It's been a good process so far, like 6 months into it. So feeling good. Been here working hard with our trainers and strength staff here, and going well.
19: What's it like to be back out on the field?
20: It's good. Good to be back and just be around, you know, and be with the guys, be out on the field. Obviously not doing everything yet, but just being out here has been fun.
19: Your expectation to be the starter for week one, be on the field?
20: Absolutely.
0: Daniel Jones right there talking about being back on the field and just kind of everything that's come with that. I'm glad that Daniel Jones is back. I'm glad that he's progressing well. And I'm glad that he's expected to be the Colts for the Colts starter week one. But this isn't some like grand achievement, okay? He needs to be the Colts starter for his own sake. Everyone is giving him credit for rehabbing so well. I find it to be insane. Even Coach Steichen is singing his praises. Listen to Coach Shane Steichen here talking about Daniel Jones's rehab process.
21: I'm actually not surprised just because of the way he works. When you rehab like he rehabs and put in the work like he does, it's pretty impressive. I mean, people talk about injuries and, you know, what's the fastest way to recover, and it's by doing the rehab process. And, you know, he's relentless at that, and he's doing a hell of a job with it.
0: Shane Steichen right there, singing his quarterback's praises. And again, I am glad that Daniel Jones is doing his job and that he is attacking rehab the way that a starting quarterback in the NFL should. But come on. This is insane. The standards have fallen so far in Indy. We used to expect MVPs and Lombardi trophies and division titles. Now, if a quarterback looks at a dumbbell and says, you know what, I think I want to play week one, we put him on a pedestal. It's like throwing a celebration because your 16-year-old managed to parallel park without hitting the curb on their third try. Daniel Jones is a freaking NFL quarterback making $44 million this year. Rehabbing hard isn't some sort of above and beyond effort. It's just passing the basic test to keep your license. There is nothing heroic about just doing your job, especially when you're still fighting for survival in the NFL, because that's what Daniel Jones is doing. He signed a 2-year contract. He wants another one, I promise. He wants to come back, play well, and cash in on a big extension that's not primarily built on bonuses like his contract, like the second year of his contract. Okay, Shane Steichen is talking about how phenomenal the rehab is. But just look at the contract. It's a 2-year deal. In NFL terms, that's not a marriage. It's a short-term lease. Daniel Jones is driving a rental car right now, and he's just trying to make sure he doesn't get hit with a dent fee before he has to return the keys or try to buy it outright. He's fighting for his NFL survival. Like he's running and pushing rehab so hard just to have a chance at getting another contract. Also, some of his bonuses are predicated on how many snaps he plays. If he doesn't get back in time for week one, then he's leaving money on the table. Okay, he obviously doesn't want to do that because his future in the NFL isn't guaranteed given all the struggles he's had actually playing football and all the injuries that he's had. Torn ACL, ruptured Achilles, chipped leg bone last year. I forget which bone he chipped. Okay. Praising him for rehabbing hard to hit his incentives is like throwing a party for a real estate agent who's actively trying to close a house so they can get paid. I'm just not in the business of patting people on the back for doing things that they should already be doing. Okay, he didn't say really much of anything else during his time with the media yesterday. A lot of the questions were about his rehab process, including, what'd you learn about yourself during this process? To which Daniel Jones replied, I don't know. Not really. That's basically what he said. He's where he's supposed to be right now in terms of the process of him coming back. And hopefully we don't hear about any setbacks, because when you look at the Colts' backup quarterback situation right now, it's not great. It's a lot of questions. I guess there are some answers. I just don't like them. And setbacks for Daniel Jones would just be rough, because right now we got Anthony Richardson and Riley Leonard battling it out for the backup spot on the roster. I don't like the idea of either one of them taking snaps this next season. Here is Colts head coach Shane Steichen talking about Anthony Richardson and Riley Leonard's position battle to be the backup quarterback.
21: Yeah, those guys will compete. Him and Riley will compete, and we'll flip the reps every other day. I mean, they get the same reps with the ones and the twos, you know, every day through OTAs.
1: We say compete for the backup job.
21: Yeah, they'll be competing for the backup.
17: Yep. Does it go in even? Is it 50-50 going in, or does somebody have a lead?
21: Yeah, no, it's 50-50. I mean, they're competing just like everyone's competing. We got certain guys competing at certain spots, and that's one of the positions they're competing at.
0: What else would they be competing for? Come on. All right. I know he's saying that it's a competition, and the two quarterbacks did split reps during practice. They were apparently both outstanding. Anthony Richardson was 2 of 3 in his 8 plays. Everyone's saying that Anthony Richardson played well in 7-on-7. He apparently had a nice deep ball to Nick Westbrook-Ikhine. Riley Leonard was 4 of 4 passing during his teamwork. Apparently he had a couple nice throws, one to Drew Ogletree, and then one to Josh Downs as well. So, you know, apparently both are studs. Like, no matter who plays quarterback for the Colts this year, the Colts are going to be great. I'm going to be surprised if Anthony Richardson is the backup this year. I think this is Riley Leonard's job to lose. When Shane Steichen is asked questions about Anthony Richardson, you can tell he has no interest whatsoever in answering the question. You can tell that he is beyond done with Anthony Richardson. He is ready for Anthony Richardson to be traded, so he can put all this Anthony Richardson drama behind him, because that's really all that Anthony Richardson is at this point. I don't think that's entirely his fault. I would say it's Chris Ballard's fault for drafting a guy 4th overall who clearly had no business being drafted 4th overall. Shane Steichen is the one making the call on who the backup is going to be. And when you don't like a player, you're probably not going to pick them to win the position battle, especially when you like the other guy. He clearly likes Riley Leonard. Okay? And I love this next clip so much because it perfectly shows what I'm talking about. Shane Steichen gets asked a question, what do you like about Riley Leonard? And then he is immediately asked the same question, but about Anthony Richardson. Here's what Shane Steichen had to say about both of his backup quarterbacks.
21: He's been really good. He's got great command in the huddle. He's continuing to learn the offense, growing in that nature, going through his reads, going through his progressions, working on, his accelerated vision, going through that stuff. But it's been good to see.
17: Shane, same question. What do you like about AR?
21: Yeah, he's been good. Obviously, getting him back in the fold here, coming back, a couple weeks ago, going through it, still growing all those different things, continuing to learn and grow just like all our other players. But it's good to see him out here with the guys for sure.
0: It just makes me laugh. I love that clip so much. Did you hear the difference in the two responses? When he talked about Riley Leonard, he gave specifics, his command of the huddle, is good. He's working on his reads. He's working on his accelerated vision and so on. With Anthony Richardson, there were no specifics. He's still learning and growing like all our other players. We're still working on his fundamentals. You know, he's good. It's great to have him back out here with all the guys. That was all he said. No specifics for Anthony Richardson. Plenty of specifics for Riley Leonard. He is so clearly done with him. And again, he clearly likes Riley Leonard. Here is Colts head coach Shane Steichen talking about Riley Leonard's desire to know why Coach Steichen is calling the plays that he's calling.
21: Yeah, for sure. I think those take place in the meeting rooms on how we're trying to attack certain coverages from a pass game standpoint, from a run game standpoint. Things we're looking for, trying to take advantage of, and that's where the accelerated vision will come into play. The more you know the offense and Barber's doing certain things and you see certain looks, certain things on tape that the defenses are doing, obviously you can speed up your process when it comes to that.
2: Have you noticed
3: one more here?
2: Kind of digging into that more?
21: Before. Yeah, absolutely. I mean, he's a guy that's studying like crazy in that classroom and taking it to the field. And just the conversation that we have, some things popped up in practice today where, you know, he made some good plays, you know, some conversations that took place obviously came to life here on the practice field.
0: Shane Steichen right there talking about Riley Leonard, his desire to get better. I've been listening to Shane Steichen press conferences for three seasons now. He never answers any question. Okay, like his performance in press conferences is very similar to his performance as the Colts head coach. Very average, nothing exciting, but also nothing terrible. It's very average. He gives you an absurd amount of coach speak. He never gives details about anybody. Even going back to last year with Daniel Jones, never gave specifics on why he liked him or anything like that. He would just say, he's a pro. I like that he's a pro. And then he would just keep it moving. It's kind of funny. Coach Steichen keeps everything close to the vest when it comes to his media sessions. He doesn't tell anybody anything. It's a steel trap. Yet yesterday, his two best answers came when he was discussing Riley Leonard. In the clip we just played, he talked about Riley Leonard for 40 seconds. He never does that. Never talks that long. The majority of his responses are 10 to 20 seconds, does the bare minimum, and then he moves on. 40 seconds is a long time for him to talk about anything. Okay, he clearly likes Riley Leonard more than he likes Anthony Richardson. So Riley Leonard is going to be the backup this year. And that's before we really even get into the Anthony Richardson trade request, because that has to matter as well. Like, I'm honestly surprised that Anthony Richardson is even being afforded the opportunity to compete for the backup quarterback job, because chances are he's not going to be here when September rolls around. He wants to be gone. Colts, or Shane Steichen at least, doesn't want him here. I know Chris Ballard is holding his breath, trying to get something for him. I don't know if that's actually going to happen or not. I'll be honest. I don't think that it is. I think that they're going to end up just having to cut him and let him go. So it's going to be Riley Leonard. It's not going to be Anthony Richardson. And I am totally, totally okay with that. Timothy Bowman over on X chiming in, asking about where'd it go here? No, it was C-Fitch. I'm sorry. C-Fitch asking if Nick Westbrook-Ikhine will actually do anything for the Colts this year. He'll play. But with that being said, like, I mean, I don't think he's, like, going to be their best receiver or anything. Like, when you go through his career, it's very underwhelming. Like, you know, I'm sure that everyone's going to try to talk him up. I mean, the dude had a whopping 11 receptions last year. So, kind of hard to, like, you know, say that he's going to be awesome. I mean, he only has 130 receptions for his career. Even when you go back to his time in Tennessee, like, didn't really do a ton. He appeared in a lot of games, but he wasn't, like, a major focal point of their offense. So he'll play just because the Colts need somebody out there who can play that receiver spot, but I don't think he's going to be some stud. Timothy Bowman chiming in as well, saying if the Colts hit on the under for wins and a new regime comes in, do you see the Colts taking Arch Manning next year? Only if Arch falls to the second round, because the Colts don't have a first-round pick. But if you ask Sauce Gardner, he would tell you that he is the first-round pick. Again, that's, man, that move by Ballard. Like, I want to, like, rip Ballard for making that move. But he did make it before Daniel Jones got hurt, and the Colts were playing really well at that point, and they did need a corner. But hindsight being 2020, everyone's going to look back on that move and absolutely hate it. Doesn't matter how good Sauce Gardner plays, because this Colts team's going to go 6-11, 7-10, and then when that's over, everyone's going to be like, oh, we can't draft a quarterback this year because of this dumb move that Chris Ballard made. Get him out of here. That's what will happen. What's up, Chris?
3: I was just going to say, you didn't know that was going to happen, though.
0: I know. I know that he didn't know.
3: Sticking up for Ballard.
0: I'm with you.
3: You, at the time of that transaction, you had no idea that what was about to happen was going to happen.
0: You didn't. But no one is going to remember it that way. Everyone is going to be like, ah, Ballard, you big dumb idiot. Seriously, because that's the way that it always goes, especially right after you get fired. Because I find it really hard to believe that he survives after this year if they go 7-10 or 6-11.
3: I mean, it's a gamble, right? You can't win if you don't play. I look at it as a gamble. It was a good gamble at that time. But you can't always go buy a Powerball ticket knowing that you're going to win some type of jackpot, right? There's a chance, but you won't know unless you don't play. And I think he played. And I'm not overly upset about the move. It just didn't work out in his favor. That's all.
0: It didn't. And it's going to cost the Colts, though. That's the tough part about it. And as Chris Ballard said, no excuses. Injuries are not an excuse. He said that multiple times this offseason. Every time he does, I'm like, okay, Ballard. All right. Last year of Chris Ballard, hopefully, because I don't see the Colts winning very many games this year. But I do see Jared Dubin coming on the show here in 5 minutes to talk a little bit of NBA. We'll talk Western Conference Finals. We'll talk about his Knicks advancing to the finals as well. But before we do that, we're sending it over to producer Chris with your sports update.
3: Thanks, Jonathan. Here's a few stories that are trending this hour. Fever are back in action tonight against the Golden State Valkyries. 10 o'clock tip-off for that one. Caitlin Clark and Kelsey Mitchell both ranked third and fourth in WNBA scoring, respectively, so far this season. So good luck to them on their West Coast trip. Pacers held a pre-draft workout today. Larry Bird and Tyrese Halliburton in attendance for that, talking to the prospects. So good to see you as well. Also, following yesterday's announcement regarding Kentucky versus IU, Lucas Oil Stadium, IU is locked in a second major non-conference matchup with Syracuse. That'll happen in November at Gainbridge Fieldhouse, so get ready for that. That's what's trending this hour. More of The Real Jonathan Smith Show after the break on Indy Sports Ticket, 1430.
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27: In 2005, on this May 28th, the Great American Ballpark, the Reds honored the greatest manager in the team's history, Sparky Anderson, by retiring his number 10. Sparky became just the second manager to have his number retired by the Reds. The first was Fred Hutchinson's number one back in 1965. Sparky, one of the best-loved members of the Reds ever, led the Big Red Machine to the postseason five times in the 1970s and won two World Series in 1975 and 76. Sparky passed away in 2010, but his number 10 will not be forgotten by Reds fans. Sparky Anderson, honored this day, May 28th, this date in Reds baseball.
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0: Hour number three of the Real Jonathan Smith Show is getting underway, joined by the one and only Jared Dubin, who does a great job covering the NBA over at lastnightinbasketball.com. 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Jared, what's going on, man? How are you?
29: I'm doing all right, man. How are you?
0: I'm doing pretty well. So let's just jump right into it, man. How did it feel when you realized that your New York Knicks were going to the finals?
29: I honestly still can't believe it. This is something that I thought would never happen again in my lifetime, to be honest with you. And to have it happen 27 years after the last time it did, it's still pretty surreal.
0: It is, man. Did you like... So, I know when the Pacers made it last year, I immediately called my dad. Like, is there anyone that you called to, like, celebrate with or anything like that?
29: I was with a couple friends at the time, and I've been getting, you know, 30, 40 text messages every time they win a game from different people, people that I haven't talked to in years, just going nuts about everything that's happening out here.
0: Yeah, and it's, you know, like, as someone who lives in Indiana, I can't say that, like, I like the Knicks. I think you understand that. But there is something that I really respect about them, and it's this consistent commitment to the team, even when they're bad. Like, I can't stand Laker fans, because when the Lakers are bad, they just go to the beach and don't pay attention. And then when they're good, they're really annoying about it. So from that perspective, I am happy for you and for Knicks fans. And I think a large part of why they've looked better this year is because of the hiring of Mike Brown. I know when they fired Coach Tibbs last year, that was a controversial decision. How impactful has Coach Brown been in New York this year?
29: I mean, massively impactful. You know, you see them changing basically everything they do offensively after game three of the Hawks series. That is just not something that would have happened under Tom Thibodeau. Like, straight up, it would not have happened. You see them trusting their bench much more in big moments. Landry Shamet closing games over Josh Hart to help the team come back from a 22-point deficit in game one of the conference finals. That kind of thing just would not have happened under Tom Thibodeau. The way that he's gotten them to play defensively, like, look at the improvement you've seen defensively, particularly from Karl Anthony Towns, but also from Jalen Brunson. I don't know if those things would have happened under Tibbs, because they would have played the same system that they played last year to sort of emphasize those guys' weaknesses. Mike Brown has been, like, Joe Mazzulla just won Coach of the Year. Mike Brown has been the coach of the playoffs.
0: He has been. It's been really impressive. Just the way that, like you said, he's adjusted the offense really from series to series, like the Hawks series where they kind of ran everything through Karl Anthony Towns and he was showing off his passing ability was really impressive. Against Cleveland, they went, I thought, a little more ISO with Jalen Brunson, because even though Kenny Atkinson thinks that James Harden's a good defender, he's not. Does it bother you that analytically the series is tied 2-2 against Cleveland?
29: Well, we'll see him in game five, I guess.
0: I guess so. That whole thing was insane. I don't want to spend too much time on Cleveland, but I was kind of surprised that they committed to bringing Kenny Atkinson back. Did that surprise you at all?
29: I thought that they might hang that quote around his neck and use it as an excuse to fire him. So I was at least somewhat surprised, but I don't think you can argue that he hasn't done a good job there over the last 2 years. I mean, he was Coach of the Year last season, and I don't know that they exceeded or even met expectations this year, but they did go further in the playoffs than they had ever gone since the LeBron era. So there is some sense of accomplishment there. I think that their big changes are going to be on the roster level, obviously, rather than the coach and front office level.
0: Yeah, that's how I feel about it as well. Joined by Jared Dubin of Last Night in Basketball.com, talking about his Knicks advancing to the finals and sending the Cleveland Cavaliers home. And I'm kind of at a point with Cleveland where when I look at the East, I would really flirt with the idea of just starting over. I know that's a hard thing for teams that just made the Eastern Conference Finals to do, but there was never a moment in the playoffs where I was like, man, this Cavaliers team's pretty good. It felt like everything was such a battle for them to have success. So what do you think the roster tweaks are going to be for them in the offseason?
29: I think we see them move off of one of Evan Mobley and Jared Allen. Like, that seems to be sort of the path of least resistance to making changes that feel significant enough that you can come into next season and be like, all right, things are going to be different now, without moving off of the basis of your team, which is Donovan Mitchell. Obviously, if he declines a contract extension, then maybe things get uncomfortable there. But even then, I wouldn't think that they would want to move off of him, because then what are you really doing in the East at that point?
0: Yeah, it's a great question. I want to go back to the Knicks. So like 3 months ago, I was seeing tweets reminding everyone of how the Knicks gave up 5 first-round picks for Mikal Bridges. And he's been...
29: I don't know about 3 months ago. How about like 3 weeks ago?
0: Fair enough. 3 weeks ago against, the Hawks series, yeah. But he's been incredible. How much of that is Mike Brown doing things to help him be more involved versus Mikal Bridges making changes on his own? Because sometimes you see guys just look to be more involved. I don't really know how to explain that in words, but I feel like it's something that you can really see. So how much of that is a Mike Brown thing, and how much of it is a Bridges thing?
29: I mean, it's a cop-out, but it's the truth. It's a combination of both. You know, democratizing the offense a little bit has allowed Mikal Bridges to involve himself more. And then the defensively, you know, even in that Hawks series, in the first few games where he comes out and doesn't make a shot and has 4 turnovers, and in game 3 he gets benched down the stretch of the game, Even in that series, he was doing a really good job defensively on Nikhil Alexander-Walker. Then he does an unbelievable job on Tyrese Maxey, and then an even better job on James Harden. So defensively, the entire time, he's been playing at an extraordinarily high level. And then since they sort of made their tweaks to the offense, even when they changed back to more Brunson ISO stuff in the Cleveland series, he's just been finding a way to involve himself by just continuously moving all around the court.
0: Yeah, the off-ball movement from him has just been... It's been so noticeable, and like you need guys who are willing to do that. And to go back to Coach Tibbs, I feel like last year was a lot of Mikal Bridges just like standing in the corner. And so again, just another tweak that Mike Brown's made that has made the team just so much better. When you look at the Western Conference Finals, is there a matchup you would prefer the Knicks to have between the Spurs and the Thunder?
29: I think they match up better with the Spurs than they do with the Thunder. Oklahoma City just has so many different options that you can throw at both Jalen Brunson and Karl Anthony Towns. Like with Brunson, you can throw Lu Dort, Alex Caruso, Kason Wallace. You can even go Jalen Williams, assuming he's healthy, if you want to go with a little bit more size on him. And then with Karl Anthony Towns, you can also go Jalen Williams, Alex Caruso, and you can also throw Chet Holmgren and Isaiah Hartenstein at him. You can even throw Lu Dort on him if you want to get into cross-match kind of stuff. There are just so many different ways that Oklahoma City can defend you, and I feel like that throws, you know, a wrench into the gears of the Knicks offense that we've seen over the last several weeks. I don't know that, you know, obviously San Antonio has Victor Wembanyama, which is a defensive game changer unlike any that we've ever seen, but I don't know that they have quite as many options that you can cycle through to defend the Knicks as the Thunder do.
0: That's a great point. I would ask, though, what about defensively? Because, like, dealing with SGA, as great as he is, I mean, I don't know if I can say that because I feel like he's been better than Wimby in most of these games. What about defensively? Like, how do you think they match up better dealing with SGA or Wimby?
29: That's really tough. I don't know that they have, like, very similar to the Philadelphia series. I don't know that it seems like they have a clean matchup on paper for SGA. I think you would probably give Bridges the first shot at it. And he's also the guy that is least likely to commit fouls, which is obviously huge against Oklahoma City and against Shea in particular. We saw that in this last – like, he fouled James Harden one time for a shooting foul the entire series in four games, which is pretty unbelievable.
0: Yeah.
29: So I think he's probably the cleanest matchup for SGA. But SGA has a strength advantage over him, and that's obviously really difficult because that's how he gets off his mid-ranger. Against Wemby, it's probably got to be – OG Anunoby, and if there's anybody in the league that's a better matchup for Wemby than OG Anunoby is, I don't know who it is, but that's also still obviously a really difficult cover because Wemby's almost a foot taller than him.
0: Yeah, it's the Wemby thing. There's no good matchup for him, except for maybe Isaiah Hartenstein, I guess. Then again, when you're allowed to beat guys up, it makes it a little bit easier. Joined by Jared Dubin of LastNightInBasketball.com. He does a great job covering the NBA there. He covers the NFL over at CBSSports.com as well. I don't want to spend too much time on this because I find the discourse tiring, but I feel like you kind of have to talk about it whenever you talk about the Western Conference Finals. I feel like both teams have been incredibly physical in this series. I don't feel like the referees have done a bad job at all. I know people were upset in Game 5, the sequence where they missed a goaltend and then they missed a call saying the ball went out on Wimby when it went out on Chet. But then Mitch Johnson didn't call a timeout before calling for the challenge. I feel like that's a Mitch Johnson mistake more than anything. What is just kind of your overall thoughts on all the flopping complaints and the officiating stuff that's come up in this series?
29: Yeah, another thing in the sequence with the missed goaltend is that there was also a missed offensive goaltend on Luke Kornet, which obviously would have erased the defensive goaltend on, I think it was Kason Wallace. So it wouldn't have mattered that they missed the two subsequent calls if they had gotten the first one correct. So nobody is talking about that part of it. But, yeah, I find the officiating discourse to be more tiresome than just about anything in the NBA at this point. The ref whining that goes on from players and coaches and especially from fans is just mind-boggling to me. And I can't stand it, to be honest with you.
0: I can't either. Because like both teams, I think these are the two most physical teams in basketball. Like, Stephon Castle is borderline committing assault on SGA every time he goes to the rim. You know, you got Hartenstein pulling on Wimby's arms. Wimby's pulling on Hartenstein's arms. Like, it's a back and forth thing. And so, yeah, I'm with you. It just it drives me nuts. But I have been so impressed with Isaiah Hartenstein in this series. He plays 12 minutes in game one. And I'm like, oh, like, this makes sense. Like, you want to stretch five to pull Wimby away from the rim and all these things. But, like, games two through five, I know everyone loves Caruso. My favorite role player for the Thunder in this series has been Hartenstein, with the way that he's rebounded, the way that he's defended Wimby, the way that he's now shooting his floater even higher somehow and finding a way to knock it in. How impressed have you been with him specifically in this series?
29: It's hard to be more impressed than I am with him. I thought after game one, I was like, all right, this is just not the series for him. And then he's come out and, you know, shoved it down my throat for the subsequent four games. He's been fantastic. I've always been a huge fan of his. I was extremely upset when the Knicks were unable to retain him in free agency a couple of years ago. And I said immediately, once the Thunder signed him and traded for Alex Caruso, I was like, this is like when the Nuggets got Aaron Gordon and when the Celtics got Kristaps Porzingis and Jrue Holiday. These are going to be the two moves that put the Thunder over the top from being an elite team to being a championship team. And that's exactly what happened. And you're seeing both of those guys prove their value in this series.
0: You are. He's been incredible. Cason Wallace has been awesome. Like, he's not scoring, but I think he was like plus 28 in game five, which I know plus minus doesn't tell the whole story, but like defensively, he's been incredible. And when Jalen Williams and AJ Mitchell both went down, I was not concerned because I'm not a Thunder fan or anything, but like, you want the series to be good. And I was really impressed with SGA in game five. I know he wasn't efficient, but just his force, I thought, was consistent. His passing has been really good in the series. How have they been able to survive without two really important players on their roster?
29: Well, in game four, they weren't able to survive without those guys. And you really felt their absence in that game. I think in game five, a lot of it was just the Spurs were not as clean with their help and with their rotations behind the help when SGA was getting into or near the paint. I think that played a big role in it. The Spurs just did not play well defensively. And then also in game five, they ran more pick and rolls with Wemby defending the screener rather than having him in position to be the low man as the help and sort of take away the entire paint by himself. They were clearing out one side of the court or the other to run side pick and rolls so that Wemby would be the one defending the screener, and then the help would have to come from the middle of the floor, and you would leave guys open on the opposite side of the court, and they got much cleaner looks from three because of that.
0: You're really smart. This is why we have you on. I didn't pick up on that at all. I was just like, man, I don't feel like Wemby's as impactful in this game, and you broke it down there, which is great. Again, joined by Jared Dubin. You can read his stuff over at lastnightinbasketball.com. And, you know, tonight's game, I'm fascinated by, because we're yet to have the uber efficient SGA game. I think part of that is like what San Antonio has done defensively has been really impressive. You know, he kind of solved the early doubles earlier in the series. Then they started doubling him a little bit later. And then in game five, you saw them adjust kind of away from that to kind of help solve that issue. And, you know, Wemby obviously in game five wasn't very good. I think he's going to be awesome tonight. I think I'm just kind of waiting for the SGA super efficient game because I would argue he's the best player in the world. What are you kind of expecting in the game tonight?
29: I'm expecting Wemby to come out and be a lot better than he was in game five. Like, that was one of the strangest games that I've seen him play. I wouldn't expect that to happen again. I don't know that we're necessarily going to get the hyper efficient SGA game just because of the way he's being defended and the fact that he's really the only guy that can create off the dribble right now. It's just going to be really tough unless he comes out and hits like 60% of his contested mid-rangers, which obviously he can do and we've seen him do before. It's just really difficult to do it, particularly against this defense. All I know is I want to see the Spurs win because I want to get one more game between these two teams.
0: You would also like the rest advantage for the Knicks to be a little bit bigger, I'm sure.
29: Yeah, I mean, that's an added bonus, but I really just want to see a game seven between these two teams.
0: It'd be awesome. I can't wait for it. I do want to go back to game five really quickly here, and then I'll let you go. anytime a center plays below the expectation that you have for them, like Wimby did in Game 5, you get a bunch of what I like to call Shaquille O'Neal discourse, where everyone's like, you have to demand the basketball from your teammates or whatever. I didn't come down as hard on Wimby because I thought, while he didn't play his best, I thought that he wasn't as forceful on offense whenever he got the ball. But there were also possessions where you would see him work really hard to earn position as close to the basket as possible, and the Spurs like wouldn't even look at him. What do you think was? I don't want to do like a blame pie here thing, but I guess did you notice that as well? Did you also feel like the Spurs didn't look for him enough when he was working hard to get position closer to the basket?
29: I think there were definitely a couple opportunities to get him the ball closer to the basket, but also when he did get the ball, he wasn't getting close enough to the basket. I think he only took like 4 or 5 shots inside the paint, if I'm remembering correctly, and that's just not acceptable from a guy that big. He's got to play with more force going to the basket. He does have to demand the ball more often, but when he gets the ball, he's got to be more aggressive toward the rim because that's where he's going to be able to do the most damage. I think we saw in Game 1, he wasn't aggressive enough in that fashion, and we saw in Game 5, I can't remember if it was Game 2 or Game 3. Obviously, Game 1 was like the all-time performance that we've ever seen from him and that people will remember forever. In either Game 2 or Game 3, I can't remember which one we saw, that he wasn't as aggressive toward the paint as he was, you know, in Game 1 and in previous series. And then we saw that again in Game 5.
0: Yeah, it's an interesting thing. And look, he's going to be super aggressive tonight. And I mean, but this is why the Thunder made the switch. Because in Game 1, I think, it's just easier to get to the rim when you're a foot taller than the guy who's guarding you with Caruso. Whereas with Hartenstein, who's bigger and thicker, I think they've done a really good job of keeping him on the perimeter just by putting a stronger player on him. Who do you think wins tonight, and who do you think wins the series?
29: I took Thunder in 7 before the series, so I'll say the Spurs win tonight and the Thunder win on Saturday.
0: Okay, I want to ask, because, Jared, whenever I say last question, that's just never the case. Some people, when they take a team in 7, it's like, I think these two teams are really evenly matched, so I guess I'll take the team with home court advantage in 7. Whereas, like, when I took the Thunder in 7 before the series started, I said if I couldn't take that, I would take the Thunder in 6. Like, what was, I guess, give us a little bit more of the feeling behind your Thunder and 7 pick before the series started.
29: I think it's kind of the same as you. Like, if I wasn't taking the Thunder in 7, I probably would have taken the Thunder in 6. I just think that Wemby can get you 3 games in a series, even against a team this good.
0: Yeah, I can't wait to watch it. Tonight's game's going to be awesome. I'm trying not to get my hopes up too high, but it's probably too late for that. What else do you have? I know you put out an article about 4 hours ago on the Giants locker room situation with Jackson Dart hanging out with Trump. I know you've got an article up on the Cavaliers on your last night in basketball. What else do you have coming out here soon?
29: Just covering the NBA finals and the rest of the Western Conference finals. And then whatever news happens to come up at CBS Sports, we've got, some off-season content that we get into in, June and July before things get started with training camp, obviously, in August. So everything's going to happen very, very quickly. But right now, it's, any news that comes up NFL-wise and then NBA Finals coming up, obviously, next week.
0: Sounds good. Jared, thanks for your time, man.
29: Thanks for having me.
0: You got it. I'll talk to you later. That is Jared Dubin. You can read his NBA coverage at lastnightinbasketball.com. You can read his NFL coverage over at cbssports.com. As well, speaking of the NFL, imagine breaking up with your girlfriend, but you still have 6 months left on your lease. That's the exact situation the Colts quarterback room is in right now. I'll tell you why the Colts need to break ties immediately with Anthony Richardson before he ruins things in 3 minutes.
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0: What tease did I do? Richardson. That's the one that I did.
3: Yeah.
0: We started talking about nonsense during the break, as we normally do, and it takes me off track sometimes. So, hey, Anthony,
3: you want to know something funny real quick before you get into that?
0: Yeah.
3: So I follow Giants news. Obviously, they had Young Wei-Koo last year, right? Kicked the ground.
0: Yeah.
3: Big joke. Well, today he signed with the Jets. So
0: there you go.
3: Same stadium, different team.
0: Kicking the same field. Where are y'all going to replace the turf in there?
3: I don't know.
0: The turf there sucks.
3: Anyway, have fun with that.
0: Anyway, this is the Real Jonathan Smith Show, by the way, where we go off the rails occasionally. Thank you for tuning in. No matter how you're tuning in, YouTube, Indy Sports Ticket, if you want to head over there and subscribe. Maybe you're watching the show on X_ Jonathan Smith to follow me there and watch the show there. You can also listen on that Indy Sports Ticket app. So, Anthony Richardson requested a trade. He spoke to the media yesterday about it. Here is what he had to say about his trade request.
31: You said, is it awkward?
4: Yeah, or not?
6: I don't think so. You know, I signed a contract. You know, I was still on this team regardless before the trade stuff. So I got an obligation to this team to come out here and play and, you know, and perform, be ready to play if they need me. So I don't think it's weird or awkward.
4: Would you still like a trade?
6: I mean, I'm not really focused on that right now. I'm here right now. You know, I'm just trying to make sure I'm staying healthy and keeping everything up there in the mind. So,
8: what was the decision to come rejoin the team after asking for trade, staying away for a while, and coming back?
6: Honestly, man, I just wanted to work. I was just getting tired of waiting a little bit, and I just wanted to, you know, just get back right into the routine and stuff. So nothing really transpired with that. So my agent talked about it, and it was like, I'm trying to get back to work. So
0: Anthony Richardson right there talking about his trade request and, you know, him still being in Indianapolis despite that. And look, Anthony Richardson didn't give us a ton there, but I'm going to give him something. And that something is a very small amount of credit. There are plenty of athletes that if they were to request a trade –

0: and Anthony Richardson willingly showed up. His maturity has been an issue ever since he got drafted. Okay? He's 4 years older now, going into the, you know, his fourth and final year of his contract. And I think this is a step in the right direction for him in terms of his maturity. It's just a little too late. Too late. Sorry. We're still going to trade you, which I know he's happy about. He said in that clip that it's not awkward being there. I find that incredibly hard to believe. You know, we talk about how weird it has to be in college locker rooms when players enter the portal, then return to their team. This is the same thing. It's like entering the portal in the spring, looking for a better NIL deal, and then realizing that the market isn't there for you. And then you have to go back into that same locker room for your senior year. Your teammates know that you tried to leave. Your coaches know that you looked for an upgrade. You can't show up to summer workouts and be like, everything's okay. That's not how it works. Okay, you already told everyone in that room and in that program that you don't want to be there. It's also weird going back and having to see everybody after something like that. Like, it just is. You know, like, think about your job. Like a regular corporate job. You put in your 2 weeks notice because you don't like the management. You don't think that they're giving you the opportunities that you deserve. You think that if you go somewhere else, you'll be able to advance in your career a little bit quicker. But then your new job offer falls through. And you have to go back into the break room, sit by the water cooler, and pretend like everything is okay. I don't know if you've seen the meme with the dog sitting at a kitchen table and everything around him's on fire.
1: I use that all the time.
0: You're like, everything's fine. It's clearly not. You tried to leave. Everyone knows that you wanted to leave. You know they know. So you got to sit there, eat your lunch in total silence, and wait for the clock to run out. Yes. It's a business, and yes, every NFL player understands that, but it's still awkward at the beginning. And I honestly don't know if it ever gets better. It's going to be awkward until he's either traded or cut. It's like breaking up with someone. Your lease isn't up. It's like breaking up with someone, but your lease isn't up for another 6 months. You've had the big fight. You've both agreed that you don't want to be together anymore. But neither one of you can afford to break the contract. So now you're sharing the same apartments, awkwardly running into each other in the kitchen, pretending it's strictly business. When you both know that it's not, and it's awkward, and it's going to be awkward until those 6 months are up and you can leave. Okay, that is the Colts quarterback room right now. Shane Steichen, Jim Bob Cooter, Daniel Jones, Riley Leonard. They all know Anthony Richardson doesn't want to be there. Anthony Richardson knows that they know that he doesn't want to be there. And the situation probably isn't going to improve until he's gone. Okay, he needs to be gone. Coach Steichen clearly doesn't want him. He's going to be the third string quarterback, Anthony Richardson, so I'm sure that'll only make things better. But he needs to be gone. Okay, I get it that, you know, Chris Ballard wants to get something in return for him. But sometimes having a guy in your locker room that doesn't want to be there can hurt your team. Now, Anthony Richardson doesn't seem to have the biggest personality, so I don't know how big of an issue that's going to be. But if they can't trade him before the regular season starts, then just go ahead and release him. Just go ahead and bite the bullet, okay? Go ahead and take the L. You've already taken it. Like, the fact that he's still on your roster is just drawing more attention to the fact that, you know, you made a mistake. So we'll see what ends up happening here, and we'll see. Yeah. C. Fitch chiming in asking, what if someone brought a date over and you're too broke to break the lease analogy? I think heartbreak would happen. I think people would just be devastated. Could you imagine that? You know, you and your girlfriend fight, you break up, and then like a month later, she's bringing dudes over.
1: Sounds like my first marriage.
0: Really? Oh, I was like, what? I'm sorry.
1: Close, but no.
0: And like,
1: borderline.
0: I mean, that'd just be brutal. It's like a month later, she's walking in, and she's like, who's, or, and her date or whatever's like, who's that? She's like, that's just my roommate.
1: It's highly uncomfortable.
0: No.

0: Just my roommate, whatever. We're going to go in my room and watch Netflix. Leave us alone.
1: Oh, man.
0: You know, you're like two doors down. You're like, that movie must be really good. They're giving it a nice little round of applause over there, you know?
1: That's what you want to call it? Yeah.
0: Yeah. See, Fitch, great question.
1: 40 seconds is a long time.
0: That's right. Shout out Shane Steichen. Oh, man. But it's just, jeez, man. Anthony Richardson, get him out of here. We don't need him here anymore. Trade him, cut him at this point. I really don't care anymore, and I'm just ready to not have to worry about or talk about him any longer, okay? Tonight, I do want to talk about this. Tonight, we got playoff basketball. The Thunder have an axe in their hands tonight in San Antonio, and they need to swing that axe like their lives depend on it. You do not play with your food when your food is a generational anomaly that stands at 7'4". Okay, Oklahoma City needs to end the series tonight. The Knicks are already sitting out east with their feet up. Will the Thunder join them? Or are we going to get a Game 7 in Oklahoma City on Saturday night? I'll tell you in 3 minutes.
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0: Tonight, we get to see the San Antonio Spurs play basketball with their backs against the wall for the first time in their lives. The majority of these guys on the Spurs roster that are playing real minutes have never been in the playoffs before. This is their first time on the brink of elimination in the playoffs, and they're playing against an Oklahoma City Thunder team that does an excellent job of putting teams away. Welcome into the Real Jonathan Smith Show here on Indy's Sports Ticket. Thank you for tuning in, whether that's X, YouTube, the Indy Sports Ticket app, or 1430 AM. So, this isn't the same thing. But the Oklahoma City Thunder eliminated the Suns and the Lakers on their home floors. Do not be surprised if the Thunder go into San Antonio tonight and chop their head off in front of their own home fans. If that happens, I'll be very interested to see if Wemby actually talks to the media tonight. We'll see. You know, I know he talks about wanting to be great, but great guys tend to talk to the media when things don't go their way. Okay. The Thunder are going to need one more big performance from their bench like what they got in Game 5. Okay, it's got to be SGA getting 30 and everyone around him doing a little more than just their jobs. Alex Caruso has to keep shooting the ball well. Jalen Williams has to make shots and defend off the bench like he's done this entire series. Isaiah Hartenstein has to continue to keep Wemby out of the lane and off the glass. Cason Wallace has to continue to be the Thunder's best defender in this series against the Spurs guards. I'm very tempted to pick them tonight because SGA is yet to have a good game. He's the best basketball player in the world. He's the back-to-back MVP for a reason. The Spurs have done a great job defending him in this series. They have a lot of good options to throw at him. He doesn't really have a running mate. There's no AJ Mitchell. There's no Jalen Williams. He's really the only guy who can consistently create offense for long stretches. Jared McCain can in short spurts, but it's mainly SGA right now. That being said, this guy's the MVP. Is he really going to have six games in a row where he falls short of the expectations that people have for him? I find that unlikely. He's due for an efficient game. SGA shot 55% from the floor during the regular season on the year. Right now, he's a cold gambler in the mid-range, a place where he usually excels. But players of his caliber are the house, and the house always wins. He is statistically due to regress to his mean, which means the San Antonio Spurs might be walking into a historic heater tonight, and I kind of hope they are because watching an SGA and Wemby duel would be fascinating. We haven't really had that happen yet. Like, they're both yet to have great games on the same night. SGA's passing has been a large part of why they're winning these games, but the shot-making is what made him the MVP. He's going to start hitting shots again at some point in this series. Okay, he's been bad from the mid-range. That's his area, and tonight could very well be the night where he turns it around. We'll see if it happens or not, but I do know one thing that's going to happen, and that's going to be that Victor Wembanyama shows up in a big way. Okay, I think he's going to be much better tonight in Game 6 compared to what he was in Game 5. Pitiful in Game 5. You know, he can only be better. He shot the ball poorly, 4-15 from the field, 0-5 from 3, didn't take enough shots in the lane, didn't impact as many shots on defense, and he didn't rebound very well, only 6 rebounds on the night. I think he's going to come out like his hair is on fire. I think he's going to grab more than 6 rebounds. I think he's going to make more than 4 field goals. As a 7'4" alien coming off of a pitiful game has got to be one of the scariest things in basketball. Yeah, like, he's not just going to play aggressively. He's going to play angry. So I'm expecting a barrage early from Victor Wembanyama tonight. I think he's going to treat the rim like it insulted his family. I think he's going to live in the lane. The question is not if Victor Wembanyama shows up. It's whether he has to carry the luggage for the entire roster on his back. Wemby is the bottom block of the Spurs' Jenga tower. Okay, when he's on the floor, they look structurally sound. But as soon as that man sits, as soon as it happens, the Thunder seem to go on a run. Okay, De'Aaron Fox, Keldon Johnson, Devin Vassell. One of these guys has to hold the tower together for 6.5 minutes tonight when Victor Wembanyama is on the bench. Or the Thunder are going to completely wipe out the Spurs in those 6.5 minutes. We've seen it happen time and time again throughout the series. Okay, the Thunder are up 3-2 in this series in large part because of their bench. And their role players have been better than the Spurs. Even with Jalen Williams and A.J. Mitchell not really playing in this series, the Spurs aren't able to win the non-SGA minutes because the Thunder bench has been so good. You know, Jared McCain, Alex Caruso, Isaiah Hartenstein, Jalen Williams, and so on, they've all been better than Devin Vassell and Julian Champagne and Luke Kornet and so on for the Spurs. You know, it feels a lot like watching the Nuggets with Jokic. Wemby has to be on the floor in order for the Spurs to survive. Feels like as soon as he heads to the bench, the Thunder go on a run. Okay, someone for the Spurs has to step up and be impactful to just keep the ship afloat in those non-Wemby minutes. And they have the talent to do it. Keldon Johnson was the sixth man of the year this year. He's got to show up in those spots. De'Aaron Fox was the best player on the 3 seed in the West a couple of years ago. He's got to be better. Stephon Castles in his 3rd year. He was the 4th overall pick. He's got to be better. Devin Vassell was a lottery pick, 11th overall, taking one spot ahead of Tyrese Halliburton. He's got to be better. One of those players for the Spurs have to emerge as Wemby's running mate. For the Thunder, everyone has emerged as SGA's running mate. It's why they're going to win the series. They have too many guys playing well not to. Even if Jalen Williams and A.J. Mitchell don't return. By the way, A.J. Mitchell ruled out for tonight's game. Jalen Williams is questionable again. For the Spurs to win this series, Wemby has to perform heroics. He's been able to do it twice, and both times it's been followed by a bad game. The Thunder make their adjustments, and then he struggles. But then the Spurs make their tweaks, and he plays well again. I think he plays well tonight, but I'm not convinced he can do it 2 games in a row. He hasn't proven that he can do that yet in this series. I think we're going to get a battle of epic proportions tonight. I think SGA and Wemby both are going to be awesome. Wemby, with his back against the wall, I think is going to be incredibly aggressive. SGA is due for a big night. He knows he's going to have to be great to close San Antonio out on the road, and they want to close the series out tonight. Okay, the Knicks are getting all this rest while they're slugging it out with the Spurs. And they want some of that rest, too, after what has been a long, physical series. Okay, the Thunder know exactly what is at stake. They see the Knicks resting out east, putting their feet up. And if Oklahoma City lets this fall to a Game 7, they invite chaos. You don't play with your food when the food is a 7'4" basketball anomaly. If you have the axe in your hand in San Antonio tonight, swing it. Don't let Victor Wembanyama have the opportunity to play in a winner-take-all Game 7 where one heroic night ends your season. The difference tonight is going to be the Thunder bench one way or the other. If the Thunder's bench plays well, then they'll send the Spurs home. If they don't, then we'll be heading back to Oklahoma City for a Game 7, and I wouldn't mind that at all. Okay, the Thunder would, though, because I don't think anyone in Oklahoma wants to worry about dealing with a 7-4 alien with their title hopes on the line. So I am officially going to take the Oklahoma City Spurs tonight. Oklahoma City Spurs. Playing both sides here. I'm officially going to take the Oklahoma City Thunder.
1: Expansion team.
0: Yeah. I'm taking the Thunder. Chris is taking the Spurs. We have bet coffee. Off air.
1: Correct.
0: A little bit of Dutch Bros.
1: Yeah. Dutch Brothers is good. So it is. Looking ahead, you're picking OKC to win. So does that mean you're taking OKC to win the championship? Because obviously they have the Knicks next. Who's the first to host, right? Would it be OKC?
0: whoever wins the West hosts game one.
1: Okay.
0: And so, because the Knicks won like 50 games, the Spurs and Thunder both won at least 60. First time since the 80s we've had a conference finals between two teams who have won at least 60 games in the regular season. So, yeah, whoever wins the West, they host game one.
1: Can we get a way too early prediction on who you might win it all?
0: The Thunder.
1: Okay.
0: Their best team, man.
1: How many games in the finals?
0: That's tougher. It depends, which I know is exactly what you wanted to hear when you asked the question.
1: I was just curious if you even thought about it.
0: If Jalen Williams or A.J. Mitchell are able to come back, I would take the Thunder probably in like six games. Actually, no, I would take them in five if one of those two guys came back. But if they don't, then I would take the Thunder in seven. Just because the Knicks are like a great story. But like, I'm not a believer in, like, I don't think Landry Shamet can play in that series. I don't think he's a good enough defender. There hasn't been a team yet that has taken advantage of Karl Anthony Towns and Jalen Brunson both having to play defense at the same time. Now, Jared Dubin, he said it earlier. The Knicks are much better defensively this year, especially Brunson and Towns. But the Thunder do such a good job of, like, we've seen it in this series. They've done such a good job of just, like, eliminating the Spurs' best defenders. And I don't think that the Knicks aren't, they're not as good defensively as San Antonio. And we're seeing them carve them up. I think they'd have a ton of offensive success against the Knicks. And they have the best defense in basketball. So.
1: Okay.
0: Who would you take?
1: I would give them a little bit more games. Maybe six. But I think the Knicks make it closer than you think. I think the rest helps out. On the off chance that the Spurs take home the final two games in the West Finals, I would probably take the Knicks over the Spurs, but obviously I don't see them getting past the Thunder, so Thunder over Knicks in the finals in six.
0: Thunder over the Knicks in the finals, Thunder in six. I like it. I don't mind it at all. What do you think of the Women's College World Series so far? We've had it on today. You've been looking. I know.
1: I mean, I don't know. I don't know what to make of it. It's just I like the softball pitch. I don't know. I don't know what answer you're looking for.
0: Have you noticed the contrast in body types on all these teams? Every girl is either like super skinny or huge.
1: There hasn't been any big ladies out there that I've seen, but they're kind of
0: they're coming. Promise.
1: They kind of have some dude builds, I guess. Can you say? It looks funny. Like guys with ponytails out there, but I mean, yeah, they seem pretty tough and they're very skilled in their craft.
0: Yeah, man, I'm all about it, dude. Like, Arkansas plays tonight at 9:30. Can't wait. Gonna be locked in for it. Yeah, we'll split the screen and we'll watch the Thunder and the Spurs, and we'll watch hopefully Arkansas beat Nebraska. So
1: just the way they pitch looks painful. That looks really like
0: going this way.
1: Yeah, it would look like it would hurt in the morning if you pitched all the time like that.
0: So what's actually really interesting about that, your arm is designed to go this way. Naturally, your arm is not designed to go over the top. So, like, you'll have, like, some of these girls, they're going to throw, like, 180 pitches today. And then guess what? They'll wake up tomorrow and they'll pitch again. Because it doesn't. That's do anything crazy to your shoulder. It really is crazy.
1: My shoulder popped three times just from doing this from two miles an hour. But anyway.
0: You may want to get that looked at, man. That's not good. That shouldn't be happening. It's a good time of the year, minus the NBA, for, like, I don't want to call it niche, but, like, under-the-radar sporting events. Like, the Women's College World Series is happening. The Men's College World Series starts tomorrow as well. And then the World Cup starts up here in a couple of weeks too. So, are you a World Cup guy?
1: No, not really. I'm trying to figure out the premise of the World Series too. By the way, is this like a tournament deal? Because I thought World Series was like one team versus one team, but there's like, you know, a number two team against number seven team. Why are all these teams in a World Series?
0: So the way it works, you have a regional. So there's 64 teams that make a regional. There's 16 different regional sites, and you play double elimination through the regional. If you win your regional, you go to a super regional. So you play another team that won a regional, best 2 out of 3. If you win 2 out of 3, then you advance to the College World Series. 8 teams make the College World Series. And it's double elimination until there's 2 teams left. Then they play best 2 out of 3.
1: That sounds complicated. Is it a full, like, 9 innings for every game? Because
0: it's 7 for softball.
1: Okay.
0: And, I mean, there may have been a mercy rule in that first one. Texas Tech just put it on them.
1: They gave it to them for sure.
0: Yeah. And so, bing. There it is. Yeah, so it's not that confusing. Once you look at a bracket, you're like, okay, this makes sense.
1: Fair enough.
0: Simple enough.
1: I've never really focused on this before, so I'm kind of learning as we go. But yeah, anyway.
0: Absolutely, absolutely. Well, over to you, Chris. We got to tell us what all we learned today.
2: All right, class. What did we learn today?
1: Yay! It was an interesting day of learning for sure. Are you ready?
0: I'm ready.
1: Okay. I think we have more and more of these every day, but this is what we learned today on The Real Jonathan Smith Show. If you didn't get to catch the whole show, then here's like a summary, basically. So when you're expecting a baby, you make huge bets and switch from beer to wine. Thank you, Fitch. C. Fitch. All right. We also learned that 40 seconds is a long time if you're Shane Steichen. I'd hit the ding, but it would interrupt everything. Okay. When looking at the current Colts QB room, Seth Hanigan could be the next big thing, and we're jumping on the bandwagon today.
0: That's right. Get on the Seth Hanigan train.
1: the gap space on a toilet seat is to prevent certain pieces from unnecessary contact. Okay. If you go line dancing at 8 Second Saloon on Wednesday nights, you probably have a good voice to do TV play-by-play for the Indy 500.
0: Probably.
1: If there is a Mike Vrabel coaching mode option on the upcoming Madden 27, it will be amazing. if Caleb Williams makes the cover of Madden 27, every physical copy purchase will come with a free bottle of nail polish. And last but not least, if you're sharing an apartment with an ex-girlfriend with 6 months left on your lease, you probably shouldn't brag about how much you like the new girlfriend while they're still there.
0: Hey-o.
1: That is what we learned today on The Real Jonathan Smith Show.
0: Awesome. Thank you, Chris. We will be back tomorrow, noon to 3, YouTube, X, the Indie Sports Ticket app. And I know I'm forgetting one. 14:30 a.m. That's the last one. We will talk to you tomorrow starting at noon. Nick Padone joins the show at 2 to talk Cavaliers and more. We will talk to you then. See ya.
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4: In 2005, on this May 28th, the Great American Ballpark, the Reds honored the greatest manager in the team's history, Sparky Anderson, by retiring his number 10. Sparky became just the second manager to have his number retired by the Reds. The first was Fred Hutchinson's number 1 back in 1965. Sparky, one of the best-loved members of the Reds ever, led the Big Red Machine to the postseason 5 times in the 1970s and won 2 World Series in 1975 and 76. Sparky passed away in 2010, but his number 10 will not be forgotten by Reds fans. Sparky Anderson, honored this day, May 28th, This Date in Reds Baseball.
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0: James Posey. Or I was. Still ahead, top.
1: Hello, I'm back.
0: Oh, hello. You're back. There you are. I was asking, welcome back, dude. I was asking, what about this year? How surreal was it that you came on that staff and then Chauncey had to leave to face federal gambling charges, yet the team blocks out all the noise, they come together, they win 42 games, and they make it to the postseason. How would you describe what this year was like?
1: It's one of those situations that, I mean, that we didn't see coming. You know, just for us, the staff-wise, this being our first year, we just rallying together, one, to make sure, you know, we stay on track with what was already going on and also to build throughout the season. And then with the players, you know, same goal of mine was to win as many games as possible to put us in a position to make the playoffs. I think the players did a great job of just staying connected, working hard, and just putting the distractions in the back. And that's how we sort of just managed the season. Tiago did a great job of doing so. You know, once he took over, he never looked back, and he approached it with the same mindset of, you know what I'm saying, winning games and trying to be in the playoffs and just moving forward from that.
0: James Posey joining us. I mentioned you've got three rings. Take me back to 06. What has stayed with you the most about beating the Mavericks in six after dropping the first two? In fact, what were you thinking when you were down 2-0?
1: Well, first time being on that stage, being in the finals, it was more so like I don't want to get swept. So going down 0-2, that was, you know, like a reality check for the most part. And like I said, with that being my first time in the finals, along with some of my other teammates, it was just one of those reality checks. Like, man, you waited for this opportunity and you get swept. So game three was most definitely very important for us. And we always felt if we got one game, things would go our way. And we was able to run off, you know, a few ourselves.
0: You see the godfather right there, Pat Riley. What about Dwayne Wade? He levels up. He gets the MVP honors. He led the charge. Man, in terms of leadership, was he back in the day, was he like, man, get me the bleeping rock. Get the hell out of my way. I got this. Or was he less vocal and more of a silent killer?
1: He was less vocal, a silent killer, but he was vocal when he needed to be. And that was what D-Wade, man, he played great. You know, he had a great run. We wrote his coattail for the most part. And Shaq was there as well. But when you talk about that leadership, you know, him being that guy, he instilled that confidence in us as well as role players. And then, of course, you had Shaq. You know, had been there already. You had Pat Riley that's already been there already. So everybody just leaned in a little bit more. And D-Wade just, you know, found that even ground right there where, you know, he imposed his will as far as leadership-wise. And then also in game moments, just taking over the game and let you know, like, he was one to be reckoned with.
0: James Posey joining us for a few more moments. Then in 2008, you're with the Celtics, I should say, the big three, Garnett, Pierce, Allen. And then you go up against the Lakers, you beat Kobe, you get that ring. Dude, in terms of leadership, I mean, you got so many alphas and so much personality in that locker room. How did they divvy up the leadership? I mean, did that locker room belong to one person or was it shared? What was that like?
1: It was shared. And it started just, you know, in training camp. Of course, you have Paul Pierce, Ray Allen, and KG, the accolades that they have, but never have won on a bigger stage. And those guys sort of leaned into me early on as far as the championship, that ride, and what it's going to take. And so on different occasions, I had a conversation with those guys, and you could see from the preseason, they were locked in, and the ultimate goal was to win. And not only just win during the regular season, but also to win a championship, to experience that. And so we as a team were just locked in. And that's from those three guys to the role players. And Doc did a great job of managing everything as well. You know, Rondo, he was a great leader, point guard, facilitating everything. Of course, you know, Paul Pierce was Paul Pierce. KG was KG and Ray was Ray. But the role players, Eddie House, Leon Poe, Big Baby and myself, you know what I'm saying? Those three leaders, they helped us become better players and they made us feel a part of it. And I think that's as a whole, that's where our team was strong enough to, you know what I'm saying, to get through adversity and tough times and actually win games.
0: Man, it's so true. When you lay it out like that, it's a reminder that that team was so much more than just a big three. So much more than a big three. So, James, what is next for you? Where do you see yourself next season?
1: If things go as planned, hopefully I'm back with the Trailblazers. Mm-hmm. We just never know right now. I guess they're going through the situation and trying to figure out who's going to be our next head coach. So just going to let that process play out. If things work out, hopefully I'm there. If not, it's back in grind mode and try to find another opportunity, as far as on the coaching staff.
0: I was going to say really quickly, grind mode. It's a grind. Not everybody wants that grind. Do you like the grind of being a coach?
1: Oh, most definitely. That's one thing I think from a player being on the coach's side, the grind continues. And it's one of those things where I have the best of both worlds as a player, to go out there and to have an impact on the game. But now as a coach, it's more so a vocal teaching aspect of it, where I have to paint the picture for the players as well and make sure I get that point across. I'm in it for the long haul. I do want to be a head coach at the end of the day, but it's part of the process right now. But at the end of the day, I know I'm ready for any opportunity, and I just continue to work it. So,
0: yeah, you're working your plan. You're planning your work, and you got a lot to offer. 12 years in the league, a couple of championships as a player, another championship as an assistant coach. James Posey, my guest. Dude, great to have you on the show. Appreciate it, James. Thank you very much. Let's do it again.
1: Yes, sir. Anytime. Appreciate you.
0: Appreciate you. James Posey joining us. All right. Glad we got that done. It's good. When we come back, the big head, James Kelly, joins us. We have our FanDuel predict
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0: when they're touched, but physical as hell on the other end, and that's not a problem. Just look at them. If you look at them, they fall down. But they're allowed to hack you up on the other end? Make that make sense. Now, for the record, Underdog says, and they're the maker of this great game, Underdog says they will not comply with the cease and desist. So I guess we have not seen the last of unethical hoops. I guess there's still time to try to get your hands on one before they rip it from the shelves. Check it.
1: What's up, y'all? It's the villain. I got something to reveal from Underdog. Unethical hoops. Fine. So let me open this up. All right, how we set up. Let's see what the board looks like. Head snap. A lot of people do that. Hook. With James Harden's move. Push off. Try this. You know I don't foul. All right. So that's a foul. So you see that red?
2: That's a foul.
1: Five. Next player's turn. It's yours. When you come out at unethicalsports.com and play your game with your friends and family, and give me a party with the new foul beating from the villain. Hell yeah. Make a foul call. Tweet, tweet.
0: Get a foul call. I mean, that is hilarious. That is so funny. Cease and desist on what? Being awesome? Jano. There it is. Jano's always trying to get me and the boys to play board games. Man, Jano, my wife Jano, she loves her some board games. So you know what I'm going to do? And I hate board games. I'm going to surprise her and say, hey, I got an idea. Let's have a game night. And she's going to say, yes, no way. That is awesome. I'll say, one condition. I get to pick the game. And she'll say, of course, I'm so excited. I never thought this would happen. You never like playing board games. And then I'll say, oh, I'm in. It's the best game ever. And then I'm going to drop unethical hoops on Jano and the boys and say, settle in, fam. It's going to be a long night, but it's going to be awesome and educational.
1: Unethical hoops.
0: I can't wait to drop unethical hoops on the fam. All right, when we come back, we're going to talk some Rams football, some pro football. Do not go anywhere. Unethical hoops is still cracking me up, even if there is a cease and desist. Stay tuned.
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12: 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I will absolutely buy something used. Because just because you have the opportunity to buy something new doesn't necessarily mean that you should. And the Colts are going to have an opportunity to draft some new players, you know, fresh off the lot, fresh out of college. 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
13: I think when you're diagnosed with cancer, you crave a semblance of normalcy and control, and so work allowed me to be me. So I think it's really important that companies stay flexible. 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
14: Research shows there is a significant connection between the ability to continue to work and cancer recovery. We can-

0: FanDuel Predicts, our newest partner, and we're not doing this without them. These guys are awesome. FanDuel Predicts, you want to get to that app, download that app. I've got it in my phone, and ever since I put that thing in there, I've been on there every single day. Love it. I would say it's clean, it's fun, it's easy. It's in all 50 states. You want to use it. That's why James Kelly and I broke it down. We already gave you our picks for tonight's game. We talked some hockey. We talked some baseball. FanDuel Predicts. Love it. Tremendous app. All right. So I mentioned, like, I don't know, like gut health. Gut health is something pretty crucial, right? Gut health affects everything. Everything. So we're looking at sports and you see high stakes, high leverage situations, and you're never really sure exactly how anybody's going to react to anything. You know, some guys thrive, some guys lean into it. Others maybe don't want the ball hit to them. Others maybe don't want to take that last shot. Like in the case of the Rays, Jonathan Heasley, I have no idea what was going on with this guy. I don't know if maybe he was sick. Actually, come to find out, we do know. Initially, I didn't know until we started to hear a backstory, but check out this guy's act last night. Now, if you're watching him, he pitches for the Rays. He's on the mound. He's in his team debut, so maybe he's a little bit tight, but go ahead and roll this and watch what happens to this guy on the bump if you're watching on the stream.
1: 12-year skipper, Kevin Cash. Oh. Feeling so hot out on the hill.
0: Definitely not feeling so hot. So if you're listening on the radio, this poor dude, he's on the bump and he dry heaves a couple of times, spits, and it's like he kind of like holds his hands up like, oh, now here we go again. And then just let it flow. Full on projectile. And then it happened a second time. Oh. Don't see that very often. And then again, and then everybody's like, what do we do? Trainer goes running out there with a bottle of water. Like, yo, bro, you're just dehydrated. Drink this. And you're thinking, man, I actually feel badly for that guy. That's embarrassing. In front of a stadium full of people. You know it's going to go viral. Rome's going to talk about it. But, and that was his first MLB appearance in 2 years. According to the New York Post, and his debut with that team. And of course, they've got a picture of it, still picture of it, with all this puke coming out of his mouth. But it's not the first time it's happened. Apparently, it's actually a thing. He also threw up on the mound in 2022 when he was with the Royals. And he has the same gesture every time it happens, like, damn it. Oh, here we go again. Oh, no. Oh, great. Here comes more projectile vomiting. Oh, that's on the grass. It's almost like the guy knows. You know, like you get a migraine headache. Like, great. Here comes the headache. Oh, great. Here comes the puke. And apparently he's been doing it for years. And it's not unusual. Except to him, it's not unusual. But to the rest of us, you don't see athletes puke on the field of play like that very often. But he did last night. And it's happened before. And I'm guessing it will not be the last time. How about Shohei last night? You check out Shohei. So Shohei starts the game and hits another bomb. So Shohei obviously is out of his slump. Bam. Thanks for coming. See you later. I don't know that you could hit a baseball or square up a ball any better than he did last night to start that game. Dead center. See you later. Thanks for coming. So then he also, although he had some trouble with his control, he was throwing a no-hitter and actually lowered his ERA despite walking four guys. Lowered his ERA to 0.82. Heading into June with a 0.82 ERA, according to ESPN Insights, that is the ninth lowest ERA entering June since earned runs became an official stat in both leagues in 1913. The guy clearly wants to win the Cy Young, but was not happy with himself last night. Shohei needs an interpreter. But none of us needed an interpreter to interpret this. He went full F-bomb on the mound last night. Check it.
2: Arm's going to lag, and you're going to miss on arm side.
3: Oh,
1: Hot Mike. 3-0.
2: That was a bad word in Japanese.
0: No, Eric, that was actually a bad word in English. That was incredible. If the broadcast crew has to acknowledge it, that's how loud it was. That was a pitch that got away from him, and he went full F-bomb. And you got one guy in the booth saying, hot mic. And then you got Eric Karros trying to cover him by saying, that was a bad word in Japanese. No, that was actually a bad word in English. Full F-bomb. Can I see that one more time? Shohei? He is human.
2: Arm's going to lag, and you're going to miss on arm side.
1: Oh, hot mic. 3-0.
2: That was a bad word in Japanese.
0: He was fighting it. For a guy who lowered his ERA to .82 and pitched 6 no-hit innings, he was definitely struggling. It was the Rockies, but still, he was frustrated. How about this? One of the all-time crash outs. You want to talk about a guy choking. You know how I always say I try not to use that word when talking about a professional athlete, because the worst thing you could say about any athlete is they quit. The second worst thing you could say about an athlete is they choked. Jannik Sinner. Jannik Sinner. In the French Open, top ranked, one game away from winning his match, crashed out by losing 18 of the next 20 games. Number one, he'd won 30 straight matches and lost to the 56th ranked player in the world.
3: And there it is. A seismic upset at Roland Garros.
0: This guy was up two sets and 5-1 in the third. One game away. Top ranked player. And lost. That's a choke job. FanDuel called it the stunner of the century. He was up 6-3, 6-2, 5-1 and lost. And this is not just some random tournament in the middle of the calendar year. It's the French Open. To finish the career slam, up two sets and 5-1 to finish the career slam. And Carlos Alcaraz wasn't even playing in the field. 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Thank you very much for listening and watching. See you tomorrow. We're out.
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1: Alrighty, welcome on back. 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Westwood on Sports. He's Brett Evans. I'm Pat Boyle. Phone number to join the show. You can call and you can text 310-840-4910. The two running themes of the show, which we'll take your calls and texts on all night, your idea or what you think of the NBA draft lottery turning into next year, which was just almost unanimously voted into approval today by the NBA Board of Governors. The Memphis Grizzlies, the one team that voted no, go figure, because they're probably going to be doing a lot of tanking themselves this year, especially if they trade Ja Morant. But the bottom three teams in the NBA are now going to get penalized. They'll have worse odds to get the number one pick than teams 4 through 10. And so we're taking your calls on that. And the other thing is, the greatest upset you've ever witnessed in the history of sports, Jannik Sinner's shocking upset today at the French Open, is that for me? Brad thinks UMBC over Virginia in March Madness. We've already had a caller and a texter say Buster Douglas knocking out Mike Tyson was that for them. So let's get to Jeff in Florida, who's next up on BetMGM Tonight. Jeff, what's going on, man?
2: Hey, guys. Appreciate you taking my call. Great show. Hey, I just wanted to expand on the caller who was talking about the 10-team playoff for the teams for the order of the draft. And I wanted to get your opinion on, let's say you take the bottom 10 teams, you seed them 1 through 10 based on their record, so it gives them initiative, it gives them drive to finish the season as strong as possible, have as high a seed, a seed as possible. But my question is, what happens if it's like a single elimination tournament and you have 5 first round games and you have 5 losers? How do you then decipher those 5 losers who were bounced out of the tournament? How would you designate their spot? And I think that you would designate their spot by reverting back to where they actually finished 1 through 10. And whoever had the best, yeah, the higher seed going in would have leverage over the teams below it if they all got bounced in the first round. So the reason why there's so much tanking is there's no penalty. There's nothing to, until today perhaps, there's been really nothing to discourage teams from just tanking. But today was a step with the reorganization of the lower three. But I think this is a great idea. I do like this option, this 10-team play-in. It would be simple. You could do it at one location. You're talking about 5 first-round games or whatever the numbers make sense. But one thing that I was concerned about is the teams that lose in the first round, how do they then get their spot? So I just wanted to get your opinion. I'll hang up, and I appreciate taking my call, guys.
1: Yeah, Jeff, good stuff, man. I think first of all, it would probably have to be 12 teams, because 20 teams get into the play-in tournament. And 20 teams get into the NBA in the play-in tournament, and there are 16. Oh no, there's only 30 teams in the league. Yeah, so I guess that does leave the 10. So actually, yep, that is correct.
3: Yep.
1: Yeah. So I would say probably you have like a loser's bracket, right? And so the teams that lose out of that loser's bracket, right? If you have 5 teams, I don't know how you have 5 teams. You know, when there could only be really 2 matchups. Probably I guess the loser's bracket by, I don't know. We then like that. That's why I'm not a big fan of it, even though I like the idea. I just, like Jeff said, how do you do that? Do you have a loser's bracket then? Do you have a loser's bracket bye for that fifth team? It's kind of awkward. There really is no good science to it. And Brad, you think it's going to make money. I got to be honest. Who's going to want to watch a bunch of losers other than the fans of those teams?
3: Gamblers? Are you kidding me? If there is a tournament to be wagered on, and let's say, you know, what host city would be the ultimate location for this, has all the venue space imaginable. You can play everything in over a couple of days. Vegas, baby! Vegas! There's so many arenas there. That's why you have so many college basketball tournaments, whether conference tournaments, B-suite tournaments that are constantly played there. That's the ideal location for this. And of course, people are going to wager on it. And if people are wagering on it, they're watching it. And they're going to be fans of those teams that are going to have a shot at a high draft pick, and they're like, hell yeah, I'm going to tune in and watch. I had no reason to watch the craptastic product all year. Now I have a reason to tune in, because I'm going to see if we get the rights to AJ DeBonsa the number one projected overall pick out of BYU in the draft this year as an example. So it can work. You know, one way to maybe go about it to make sure you have the right number of teams to make it, you know, fair and not so wonky, maybe just eliminate the play-in participants so you can get more teams in the mix so you can have an even number so you can have that loser bracket and, of course, the winners advancing as well. Again, it's an exact science. They can figure it out, but I think it's a splendid idea overall.
1: Yeah, okay, 310-840-4910. We will welcome any and all of your ideas. If you have any anti-draft or anti-tanking draft slash lottery ideas, we'll take them. Also, biggest upset in the history of sports, that's on the table for you. When we come back, we'll talk some baseball. He's Brad Evans, I'm Pat Boyle. 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
2: 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A three-run go-ahead blast for A. Eugenio Suarez.
3: 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And the Reds walk it off at 11, 6-5.
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0: It's the only, the Last Dance is the only one that.
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1: Nope. Nope. Well, something that somebody that knows a hell of a lot because he played during one of the great eras of Knicks basketball is going to join us next. The legendary enforcer, Charles Oakley, joins us next on BetMGM tonight. He's Brad Evans. I'm Pat Boyle. 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